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6: I'm Christine Lisi. You're listening to the Baseball Tonight post-game show. Tonight's performance of the game goes to San Diego's J.P. Sears. 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Miami's Yuri Perez, in his third start since coming off the injured list, pulled after seven perfect innings today. Reliever Lake Bacher promptly lost the bid for a combined no-hitter for Miami. He gave up a handful of runs, five on four hits in the eighth inning. Marlins did manage to come away with a win, 9-8 the final over the A's. Our next broadcast, Brewers Pirates, Saturday at 3:30 Eastern. Coming up next, it's game night. For producer Rob Kelly, technical director Camilo Ortiz, and associate producer Ryan Matlack, I'm Christine Lisi. 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

0: The U.S. men national team has a date with history on Monday when they face Belgium in the hopes of reaching their second World Cup quarterfinals.
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1: 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Team USA playing in the round of 16 today in Seattle. Round of 16 continuing at Wimbledon. And the men's top seed, Jannik Sinner, advancing in straight sets. Fifth career Wimbledon quarterfinal appearance, all consecutive. Second longest active streak among men. Novak Djokovic, nine straight. Jannik Sinner tying the most quarterfinal appearances by any man in his first six Wimbledon starts in the open era with Bjorn Borg and Jimmy Connors. He has 81 total aces in the tournament, fourth most in the field. Top seed moving on. On the men's side, women's side, the top seed not quite as fortunate.
2: Naomi Osaka knocks out Sabalenka and moves on to the quarterfinals.
1: Naomi Osaka advancing in straight sets, winning in a second set tiebreaker. First time reaching the quarterfinals at Wimbledon. First career win over a top 10 player on a non-hard court event. And the top seed, Sabalenka, is out.
3: Well, obviously, I'm not happy with the way I played, but she overpowered me. It was an incredible level from her. I tried my best, and unfortunately, not this year.
1: And as a result, so it's Osaka who's moving on.
4: Yeah, I mean, it was a really difficult match, but I've played her a couple times this year, so I just tried to focus on the things that I'm good at and the positives that I could keep, thinking about moving forward in the match.
1: Osaka, first career winner of a top 10 player at a non-hard court event, third woman representing Japan to make the quarterfinals at Wimbledon in the open era. She does it in straight sets over Sabalenka, who suffers her earliest exit at a major since the French Open in 2022. Fourth seed Jessica Pegula moves on, three-set winner. Match featuring a combined 13 breaks, including seven in the opening set alone. But Pegula advances to the quarterfinals of Wimbledon for the second time in her career. Also reached that stage in 2023. Second time in her Wimbledon career, winning a match after losing the opening set as well. Wins it 6-3, 6-1 in the second and third. Also moving on into the quarterfinals, Coco Gauff. She wins in three sets, 6-4 in the third. Now, there's an 11 o'clock curfew at Wimbledon. Gauff completing the match, closing it out at 10:58.
5: I was looking at the clock, the last service game, so I was like, I got to hit some big serves and some big shots. And honestly, that match point, I was going for a serve and volley because I was like, I need to end the point. But this was probably the most dramatic, I think, finish. And I've never had to race against time. Playing tennis, we're used to not having a clock. But honestly, today I felt the pressure and glad I didn't choose basketball.
1: Coco Gauff. Tennis star, first career major quarterfinal appearance at Wimbledon in her seventh start. She improves to 24-7 in three setters at major. 17th major match win after dropping the opening set, came back, won the final two. SportsCenter All Night, ESPN Radio, back stateside, WNBA, Fever and Aces.
6: Johnson will take the three with the shot clock winding down. Boston able to tip it to herself. Another offensive rebound. Back in the zone. Mitchell shoots over the top of it for three. And there's a backdoor fumble by Mitchell. And then Cunningham in the slot. Dagger. Sophie knocking down her third triple. Mitchell has three. Boston has three.
1: Saw it on ESPN as the Fever take care of the Aces, 84-68 for the Fever. First win on the road in the regular season against the Aces since they moved to Las Vegas in 2018, excluding the bubble in 2020. They've been 0-11 on the road in the regular season against the Aces. They get the 16-point win on Sunday, second largest win over the Aces since 2018. They did it without Caitlin Clark. They're 3-0 without her this season. Kelsey Mitchell, 200 first career 15-point game. Passes Katie Smith for 20th most in WNBA history. Third straight 25-point game. Aaliyah Boston had 18 points, 10 rebounds, sixth double-double of the season. All other Fever players have five combined. In Toronto, Tempo hosting the Wings.
7: Five on the shot clock for Paige Beckers. Tries to go up and in and gets that one to go. 22 on the day for Paige Beckers to go along with seven assists.
1: TSN with the call. Wings a 89-76 win over the Tempo. Paige Beckers, 22 points, 7 assists. Her 17th career game with at least 20 points and 5 assists, breaking a tie with Cynthia Cooper for the second most such games by a player through their first two seasons in WNBA history. For Beckers, her 17th career game with 20 and 5 since entering the W in 2025, tied with Jackie Young for second most by any player. AC Fudd, 17 points, 5 for 11 from three-point range, second game this season with 5 threes. The other was May 24th in New York. 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
2: Sweet. Nice touch to finish it. And the quest continues for the GOAT.

0: day. Back to the diamond, Mariners Blue Jays. This one goes to Seattle with a 4-0 shutout. Major League best 5 shutouts since June 1st. Mariners back-to-back shutout wins for the first time since last September. Reds a 3-2 win over the Orioles. Orioles' 3-game win streak comes to an end with the loss. White Sox in a tight one with the Guardians.
1: The pitch. Swinging a deep drive out into right center field. That will get to the wall, and it's gone. He hit the platform just above the wall, and it bounced into the bullpen. A 2-run blow for Montgomery. 6-3. The 1-0. A swing and a soft bouncer. Gloved by the first baseman, and he's going to have to get the out at first. Manzardo didn't have a good grip on the ball, so they get the out at first. Sox score a run. It's 7-6 on a ground out by Antonacci.
0: ESPN 1000, 7-6 is the final. White Sox, first time winning consecutive road games in Cleveland since August of 2023. Tigers double up the Rangers 6-3. Tigers winning back-to-back road series for the first time this season. Rangers' 27th game this season where they've allowed at least 6 runs in a game. Royals out in front of the Phillies.
2: Left-handed pitcher, right-handed batter who swings and busts it toward the left field corner. That's all the way to the corner. One run is in. Here comes Lane Thomas around third. Relay throw home on a hop is not in time. He got a 3-1 pitch to pull, and he roped it down the left field line into the corner.
0: 96-5, the fan as the Royals go on to a 5-2 win over the Phillies. Bobby Witt Jr., 2-for-3 with a walk, 2 runs scored, and his 30th stolen base. 5th straight season with at least 30 stolen bases to begin his career. SportsCenter All Night, ESPN Radio. As for the top sounds from Sunday, Mr. Marty Hossberger.
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5: Jay, it's all baseball, and we start with the A's' Jonah Heim with a big knock to get closer to Miami on Talk 650 KTSE.
2: And the pitch to Jonah is drilled to right, and that's a grand slam. And the A's are back in it. It's 8-5. A line shot over the bullpen into the berm. And it's a 3-run game, and still nobody out in the 8th inning.
3: Number 4.
5: Milwaukee's Jake Bowers goes deep against Arizona in a tight one on 620 WTMJ.
6: The 1-1. Bowers high drive, right field, back Carroll. He's admiring it. It's flying. Goodbye, Jake Bowers. And the Brewers take the lead in the 7th. A hanging curveball drilled into the seats in right.
3: Number 3.
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7: The pitch. Lau swings and launches one to deep right field. This ball is back and it'll get out of here. Home run for Lau. What a big inning for the Pirates. Brandon Lau with a 3-run homer. 5 runs here in the 8th. And now they're demolishing the Nationals.
3: Number 2.
5: Kyle Karros puts the Rockies ahead of the Giants on 850 KOA.
8: 3-1 pitch is hit to left field. Does it have a chance? Yes, sir! Touch them all time to the back end of the left field bleachers. Kyle Karros gives the Rockies the lead with their first homer of the day.
3: Number 1.
5: San Diego's Manny Machado opens it up against the Dodgers in L.A. on ESPN Radio.
9: 0-2. Swing. The ball hit in the air to center. Going back on his pie. Still going back. At the track. Leaps. Gone. Home run. Manny Machado straight away center. A 3-run blast. And the Padres have broken it open. 18th for Machado. 5-0 San Diego.
0: His 387th. Career home run. 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Tonight in Seattle, U.S. facing Belgium. Will have Flo Balogun after FIFA changes course. ESPN analyst Jeff Cameron.
10: I actually thought it was a joke when I first found out. I saw it on Instagram and I was actually shocked. But, you know, as an American, former U.S. men's national team player, I am thrilled. I am excited because there was injustice. The referee, you know, he made this decision with VAR. They did a slow-mo. They weren't

0: 6-3. The 1-0. A swing and a soft bouncer. Gloved by the first baseman, and he's going to have to get the out at first. Manzardo didn't have a good grip on the ball, so they get the out at first. Sox score a run. It's 7-6 on a ground out by Antonacci.
1: ESPN 1000, 7-6 is the final. White Sox, first time winning consecutive road games in Cleveland since August of 2023. Tigers double up the Rangers 6-3. Tigers winning back-to-back road series for the first time this season. Rangers' 27th game this season where they've allowed at least six runs in a game. Royals out in front of the Phillies.
2: Left-handed pitcher, right-handed batter who swings and busts it toward the left field corner. That's all the way to the corner. One run is in. Here comes Lane Thomas around third. Relay throw home on a hop is not in time. He got a 3-1 pitch to pull, and he roped it down the left field line into the corner.
1: 96-5, the fan as the Royals go on to a 5-2 win over the Phillies. Bobby Witt Jr., 2-for-3 with a walk, 2 runs scored, and his 30th stolen base. Fifth straight season with at least 30 stolen bases to begin his career. SportsCenter all night, ESPN Radio. As for the top sounds from Sunday, Mr. Marty Hossberger.
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5: Jay, it's all baseball, and we start with the A's' Jonah Heim with a big knock to get closer to Miami on Talk 650 KTSE.
6: And the pitch to Jonah is drilled to right, and that's a grand slam. And the A's are back in it. It's 8-5. A line shot over the bullpen into the berm. And it's a 3-run game, and still nobody out in the 8th inning.
3: Number 4.
5: Milwaukee's Jake Bowers goes deep against Arizona in a tight one on 620 WTMJ.
7: The 1-1. Bowers high drive, right field, back Carroll. He's admiring it. It's flying. Goodbye, Jake Bowers. And the Brewers take the lead in the 7th. A hanging curveball drilled into the seats in right.
3: Number 3.
5: The Pirates' Brandon Lau bangs one in a big inning for Pittsburgh in the nation's capital on Sports Radio 93.7 The Fan.
8: The pitch. Lau swings and launches one to deep right field. This ball is back and it'll get out of here. Home run for Lau. What a big inning for the Pirates. Brandon Lau with a 3-run homer. 5 runs here in the 8th. And now they're demolishing the Nationals.
3: Number 2.
5: Kyle Karros puts the Rockies ahead of the Giants on 850 KOA.
9: 3-1 pitch is hit to left field. Does it have a chance? Yes, sir! Touch them all time to the back end of the left field bleachers. Kyle Karros gives the Rockies the lead with their first homer of the day.
3: Number 1.
5: San Diego's Manny Machado opens it up against the Dodgers in L.A. on ESPN Radio.
10: 0-2. Swing. A ball hit in the air to center. Going back on his pie. Still going back. At the track. Leaps. Gone. Home run. Manny Machado straight away center. A 3-run blast. And the Padres have broken it open. 18th for Machado. 5-0 San Diego.
1: His 387th. Career home run. 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Tonight in Seattle, U.S. facing Belgium. We'll have Flo Balogun. After FIFA changes course, ESPN analyst Jeff Cameron.
11: I actually thought it was a joke when I first found out. I saw it on Instagram and I was actually shocked. But you know what? As an American, former U.S. men's national team player, I am thrilled. I am excited because there was injustice. The referee, you know, he made this decision with VAR. They did a slow-mo. They weren't supposed to use the slow-mo. You know, still pictures. It looks bad, but if you actually watch the actual action of it in full speed, it was no intent to hurt or harm because then you could go back at Messi, and Messi did with a little bit more intent to it. Saying that, you know, FIFA makes their decision. It is what it is. You know, I just don't like the fact that now everybody hates the U.S. or there's the uproar about that because that's the U.S. Soccer Federation has nothing to do with it. Although I'm sure they made some appeals and made some, you know, grumblings. But, you know, FIFA is the one that made the decision.
1: And the decision.

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8: Yes. Typically, I would say no, but here's the point. You're talking about a once-in-a-lifetime opportunity for the U.S. men's national team. We're talking about the host country being wronged in such a way where arguably their most valuable player this tournament would be unable to participate in a round of 16 match against Belgium.

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13: 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Along with Michelle Smallman, Chris Canty, Evan Cohen with you. What's happening? Flo Balogun is going to play in the game tonight for the United States team in the World Cup against Belgium. What? Good morning, Smalls. Good morning, CeCe.
14: Good morning, Evan Cohen. Good morning, Michelle's mom. Evan, good to have you back.
13: Well, thank you. I appreciate that. It's good to be back. I don't know where I'm supposed to look. I'm very confused right now. We're in Vegas.
15: I know, same. I don't have a monitor.
13: I'm all over the place right now in terms of where I'm looking. But you know what? It is good to be back. It is awesome to be in studio here at Vegas East in Bristol. Smalls, CeCe, wow. I'll tell you, when prepping for the show yesterday, I don't know that any of us thought that this would be happening right now, that the red card for the United States striker, Flo Balogun, would be lifted, and he is going to be available tonight for the United States against Belgium. Wow. Now, should he have had the red card in the first place? Of course not. That was utterly ridiculous.
15: Right.
13: But CeCe, right off the bat, how surprised were you when you found this news out yesterday?
14: I was shocked because this is something that we hadn't seen since 1962. So 64 years of World Cup competition, we haven't had a red card overturned. Flo Balogun was the 12th player to get a red card in this World Cup. And all of the other players prior to had served their suspensions or will serve their suspension in the next competition because their team was eliminated in said match. So this is absolutely shocking turn of events. But we all know that this is the way that it should have went down because the red card on Flo Balogun was ridiculous to begin with against Bosnia. And the fact that they had VAR and they relied on freeze frames in order to enforce the red card is utterly ridiculous. So we got to the place that we all felt it needed to get to. We just don't like the process in which we went about it. And I think that's why there's so many soccer purists that are up in arms along with the waffle makers.
15: Along with the waffle makers. That's right. A ban on waffles, Ev. You didn't know this. CeCe and I called for a ban on waffles coast to coast.
13: All right.
15: In advance of tonight's match versus Belgium. Yeah, CeCe hit the nail on the head. The call was bad to begin with. It should have been overturned. It shouldn't have happened in the first place because obviously, or at least seemingly there was no ill intent from Balogun. It was just challenging for the ball. But the way this all went down does feel a bit icky. The fact that we found out that President Trump made a call to FIFA to campaign against this, then the card gets overturned and Balogun is now allowed to play. It does feel a little convoluted how we arrived at the place that we should have been at to begin with.
13: Do two wrongs make a right here? Meaning the two wrongs are he shouldn't have had the red card, and some could argue it was wrong for FIFA to overturn the ruling like this. Are we looking at this and simply saying two wrongs make a right?
14: Yes, they do. And typically I would say no, but here's the point. You're talking about a once-in-a-lifetime opportunity for the U.S. men's national team. We're talking about the host country being wronged in such a way where arguably their most valuable player this tournament would be unable to participate in a round of 16 match against Belgium. I absolutely think that two wrongs make a right in this circumstance, because there's no guarantee that next World Cup we're going to have an opportunity to advance this deep in the tournament. So, yeah, I can't justify keeping a player off the pitch just because it's unprecedented to have a terrible decision by an official overturned by the governing body of the sport.
13: So here's the problem, though, right? The problem is, did they have a right to do this based on Article 27 of their guidelines? They did, but are they setting a precedent that could be dangerous here? And that's the scary part. Andy Davies, ESPN soccer writer, former referee, was on Game Night here on ESPN Radio and had this to say about that dangerous possible precedent that is being set by FIFA.
16: FIFA dangerously set himself a precedent here, because if something is going to be overturned, normally in a normal football situation, a decision is overturned in 24 hours. This has taken, 3 days, I think, and they've finally come to a decision 24 hours before the USA play again. So the whole thing doesn't look great. The optics don't look great. And the fact that FIFA haven't given any rationale, any explanation as to why they've overturned it, you know, it's just causing a big confusion. It doesn't feel right. The optics don't look great. And in terms, it doesn't add up to their actual competition rules in terms of overturning a red card offence. So I think FIFA owe it to the football world to actually come out and give an explanation and rationale as to how they've reached this outcome and how they've overturned the red card, when in their own competition rules, this isn't actually allowed.
13: Okay, so a couple of follow-ups on that, based on what Andy Davies, said. Number one, if the United States was not the host country, or North America was not the host country, would he be playing tonight?
15: We don't know. We'll never really be able to know that.
13: Okay, so it's not based on right or wrong. It could be based on location. If you're saying it that way, Smalls, it's not based on right or wrong. It's based on location / influence. As FIFA has had for 100 years, this is not new to the United States, to be clear, right? This has not been necessarily the squeakiest of clean governing bodies forever, right? Do we feel like location plays a factor into this?
15: Personally, I don't, because I think that the call was bad to begin with. And we've seen FIFA do this as recently as November. They deferred the final two games of a 3-match ban for Ronaldo.
13: Not in the World Cup.
15: But it was against Ireland in a World Cup qualifier, which allowed to play him at the start of the World Cup.
13: Correct. Yep.
15: Yeah. So we've seen FIFA do this, and obviously the matches are not being played in Portugal, but he is a big-time star. That brings a lot of eyeballs to their product.
13: Okay, so that's number one. Number two, same exact situation happens with Harry Kane in England's next game after they beat Mexico last night 3-2. Same thing happens. Same exact play, same exact gray area, same exact complaint, et cetera, et cetera. Is FIFA lifting it? Is FIFA lifting it?
14: Probably, but here's my issue, Ev, and this is the thing that we got to bring to the forefront. There is no appeals process.
13: Correct.
14: When it comes to World Cup competition. Now, FIFA does have an appeals process for players, but they don't have one in World Cup. And I think that's the part that feels a little gray when it comes to trying to have transparency and trying to have accountability in terms of what the official saw, what the governing body saw, what the team that has the player on the roster saw, and then we can actually get in black and white, in writing, or in front of a tribunal, an actual explanation as to what we saw in real time and why it was overturned. Because you brought up the point about a precedent. Yeah, this is a question of precedent that ends up getting set. But if you have it in black and white, then all of a sudden we know how to judge the similar infractions moving forward. And we know what to anticipate. Damn near every major sport, when it comes to international competition, they have an appeals process when it comes to player discipline. But guess what? We don't have one when it comes to FIFA and the World Cup. That has to change in order for people to feel like the president of the host country is not putting his thumb on the scale and tilting it toward the host country's team. And so I think that's the part where, you know, Belgium and all of the soccer purists have an axe to grind. FIFA having this level of ambiguity when it comes to lifting the red card or suspending the red card ban for Flo Balogun and allowing him to compete in the round of 16.
13: All fair. 100% correct. And I'm glad you said it the way you said it. This is not about the president of the United States. This is about, as CC just said, the president of the host country,
15: mm-hmm.
13: right? So 4 years from now, I apologize off the top of my head, I'm not 100% sure where the World Cup is 4 years from now, but when the top person at that country, the president of that country, in theory, if she or he does not like a ruling, the FIFA is saying, let us know and we'll fix it for you, right? That's kind of what CC is saying, and I think that's where the dangerous precedent is going to be set here, right? And I tweeted last night at Evco Radio, can all things be true? Flo Balogun got screwed and should have never received a red card. Check. He 100% deserves to play tonight. Check. Feels a little icky the way in which he was reinstated. Mm-hmm. Check. I'm glad the full roster will get a chance to play tonight. I think all things are fair.
15: But what stinks about it, though, is if the United States does beat Belgium tonight, and they advance, there's always going to be that asterisk for most soccer fans as to why. That the fact that this was overturned and Balogun got the opportunity to play.
13: Okay, so let me ask you a follow-up on that. In a weird way, are you hoping we win tonight without him scoring a goal?
15: I hope we win tonight. I don't care who scores a goal.
13: Right, but
14: thank you.
13: Right.
14: Doesn't matter.
15: And by the way, that's what it all boils down to for me. We're trying to get to our first World Cup quarterfinal appearance since 2002. This team is playing awesome soccer right now. They're beating teams in a variety of ways. Different guys are stepping up. And I don't want that to get lost in this reversal of the red card, because Balogun should have been out there. It was a terrible call to begin with.
13: Yep.
15: There was no continuity in the World Cup with a call like this, because Messi had a very similar instance earlier in the World Cup and wasn't even carded at all, let alone a red. So it was a bad call and it shouldn't have happened to begin with. And I don't want this reversal and the way it went down to overshadow what this U.S. men's national team has been able to accomplish. And if they win tonight, what they continue to accomplish.
13: All right. There's a lot still to get to, obviously, with that. Today, at I believe at noon Eastern time, NBA moves can be made official. But the biggest of NBA moves will not be made official today at noon Eastern. We will explain coming up after CC has this from Granger.
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1: The NBA's all-time leading scorer, the King, is going to return for an unprecedented 24th season in the NBA. 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
4: 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Today's a big day around the NBA as all the moves you've been hearing about, all the rumors you've been discussing, all can actually come to fruition today. Teams may actually begin to negotiate and finalize those contracts today at 12:01 p.m. Eastern time, which means Jaylen Brown can join the Philadelphia 76ers. Paul George could join the Boston Celtics, if you believe that, if you believe the internet, where everybody's just assuming that the Celtics are going to fail Paul George on a physical because they're going to realize, wait, what did we do here? So we'll see. Does it become, as Cam Pratt, our producer, mentioned, does it become the Max Crosby Ravens deal? I don't think so, but that's just the internet fodder. You're also going to see maybe some things that can confuse you a little bit. Because you may see some of these deals combined into multi-team deals, et cetera, et cetera. What you will not see, at least we don't think you will see, is LeBron James making a decision as to where he is going to play. So what did we learn over the weekend with LeBron? We learned that he was in Akron with his high school friends, as he always does over the summer, hanging out with his high school friends and his teammates from over the years, including Brandon Weems, who was one of his high school teammates, who's an assistant GM for the Cavaliers, worked his way up, okay? But just to point that out. In addition, you saw Mark Medina, who's an LA-based reporter, say that he spoke to Rich Paul, and Rich Paul, that's LeBron's agent, said that his decision will not be in the next few days. So we have that in the mix as well. And Tim McMahon, ESPN senior NBA writer, had this to say on SportsCenter yesterday, 11 a.m. Eastern, to give us the latest update on LeBron.
5: Cleveland is considered the favorite. People are just connecting dots here. This isn't based on intel. This is based on the speculation game. But there's a storyline in it. You know, LeBron's in his hometown of Akron, hanging out with his high school teammates, including one, Brandon Weems, who is a front office executive for the Cavaliers right now. Now, there is a belief that there are other teams, kind of the wild card teams, the Sixers, the Timberwolves, the Nuggets, that feel like they have legitimate chances. And the Nuggets are an especially intriguing situation for the simple fact that they have a three-time MVP in Nikola Jokic. They have the proven core of a championship team.
4: Yeah, I said that, Tim. No. So as we sit here today, July 6th, CC, where is your gut telling you he's going to end up?
6: I think it'll be Cleveland. I would say this. The Denver Nuggets is absolutely intriguing when you consider the fact that Nikola Jokic is contract extension eligible and has been for a year and still has not signed said extension. The Nuggets have a clutch client in Peyton Watson, who they are at odds with when it comes to a contract extension. And then, of course, you have the fact that there is championship DNA within the organization, but you've also had upheaval over the last several years in the organization. We're a year removed from the head coach and the general manager both being ousted. So I do think in a lot of regards, there has to be a lot of urgency for Josh Kroenke in the Denver Nuggets to make a pitch to LeBron James to get him to join their franchise, because they're a team that needs to desperately find a way to get back into the mix when it comes to Western Conference supremacy. So even though I do think eventually it ends with LeBron signing in Cleveland, I do think that the Denver Nuggets, out of all the prospective suitors, have to have the most urgency in pursuing LeBron James.
4: Smalls?
7: I'm with CC. I think he ends up in Cleveland. Philly intrigues me, though, because of the basketball fit and because of Rich Paul said about how Jaylen Brown going to Philadelphia changed everything. He talked about how LeBron loves Tyrese Maxey, how he could help VJ Edgecombe understand the game. Jaylen Brown, he loves. He talked about how Embiid is health and habits, that LeBron would enhance everything and unlock everything in Philly. But when I go through the exercise of the pros and cons of each of the teams that has been thrown out there, it all comes back to Cleveland for me. Because while there's a high reward and a high risk in other places, with Cleveland, it's really a win-win no matter what. If he goes to Philly and he wins there, that enhances his legacy in a huge way. You've won at every step of your career. And to finish it off, the exclamation point, you go to Philly and you break the process curse. That's something that we're going to talk about. Cece, I don't know if it was you who said it on Friday, but LeBron James then becomes a dynasty unto himself. He's not part of a dynasty. He is a dynasty. And that line has been rattling around in my head. But if he goes back to Cleveland, whether he wins or not, it's a celebration of him. It's a celebration of his career. It's a celebration of 10 years ago where he delivered on the promise to bring a championship back to Cleveland. It's a farewell tour wearing the laundry that we most closely associate him with. It's a win-win no matter what if he goes to the Cavs.
4: So a couple of things on that. Why are we assuming only one more year? In other words, are we sure there's not two more stops? Because Cleveland, you just said it perfectly, Smalls. Cleveland would be, I'm retiring. Doesn't matter if we go 0-82.
7: Doesn't matter.
4: Doesn't matter. Every other stop matters if he wins. So if he believes there's still another championship in me, maybe Cleveland, despite being in the Eastern Conference Finals last year, is not yet. Maybe it's the year after. Maybe he looks at a team, like CeCe mentioned, like Denver, or you mentioned like Philly or Minnesota or even Miami, and he looks at it, or Golden State, and says, I have a better shot of winning there because of the structure of the team, and Cleveland will always be there for me. That's the other part of this that I don't think has been discussed. How many years left does he have? Why are we assuming, based on his numbers and based on the superhuman way in which he conditions himself, that it's only one more year? Nobody has said that. Nobody has said that. Cleveland can always be his last year. But are we sure this is his last year? In addition, I keep going back to what Brian Windhorst says about if these teams make moves to attract him in. And I think about some of the teams, what could they do or what could be available for him? I don't think it's as simple, CeCe, as just straight up basketball fit. For example, Golden State, obviously, it's go get Anthony Davis, then you may get me. And I didn't realize this, and credit to a friend of mine who brought this up. How about if he goes to hypothetically Philadelphia? You're thinking, wow, that's a great basketball fit. Is it about that? Or could he own the Cleveland Guardians as a result? Why would I bring that up? David Blitzer is one of the managing partners of the Devils, Sixers, and the Philadelphia WNBA team. He is now taking over the full ownership of the Cleveland Guardians. Could there be a wink, wink, let's work together? And at the end of this, I'm with you on that. I think you have to think about some of the non-traditional ways. I bring up, try to stay calm, Smalls, the Kroenke family. I understand LeBron is associated with Fenway Sports, but the Kroenke family owns a lot of things, including the LA Rams, where he lives. Yep. I'm just thinking, like, nobody has said this is his last year, including him. And I think we have to think about non-traditional ways of going about this. Also, I'll bring up one other thing. Internet rumors, because you know, that's where I live and that's healthy. Are we sure Rich Paul and company aren't trying to tell the Cavs, get off of Harden and then we'll show up? Go see what you can. Go get two guys who are not nearly as good as James Harden but play defense. Then we'll come there. If you're thinking about the winning in your hometown, James Harden doesn't lead to that. He doesn't lead to winning.
7: He doesn't.
4: If you simultaneously want your last stop to be Cleveland and to win again while you're there, James Harden being a part of that equation does not make sense.
6: Oh, my God.
4: And Miami, right? Could it be, let's see if Zach LaVine could get bought out, and then if he goes there, doubling up on the clutch clients. There's a lot of other factors. LeBron is 10 steps ahead of all of us. So I'm trying to think, what else could he be thinking about? And those are just some of the things that I've thought about relative to what he could be thinking about. Just throwing that out there. Again, I guess the main point I would say to take away from that, nobody said this is going to be his last year. So if the fairy tale ending is in Cleveland, that doesn't have to be this year. Coming up, we go upon further review with CeCe. Next, we're on Sportsmanlike, presented by Progressive Insurance.
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1: All right, we got a lot to get to in a Punt Further Review, so I don't want to waste a whole lot of time with pomp and circumstance. This is Unsportsmanlike on ESPN Radio and ESPNU. She is the first lady of Unsportsmanlike, Michelle Smallman. He is the Ocho, Evan Cohen. Well-rested, well-tanned, fresh off vacation in Vegas East. And I am the resident Super Bowl champ. Let's get to it, Javonte.
0: Number three.
1: Flo Balogun's red card one-game suspension is overturned by FIFA, making him eligible for the round of 16 match against Belgium. U.S. Soccer made an official complaint to FIFA, but the White House also confirmed that U.S. President Donald Trump called his FIFA counterpart and asked for the decision to be reviewed. President Trump posted a thank you on social media to FIFA for, quote, doing what was right in reversing a great injustice, end quote. Balogun was the 12th player to receive a red card at this World Cup. All the others either served a suspension at the tournament or, because their team was eliminated, will do so in their next competition. The waffle makers are clearly upset. Soccer purists feel some kind of way, even though the Balogun red card being overturned was clearly the right thing to do. But the road to hell is paved in good intentions. And here's my issue. Why is there no appeals process for red cards at the World Cup? No process, no hearing, just carte blanche level of discretion by FIFA with no real explanation. Damn near every other sport has due process for an athlete who has an impending suspension. High past time that FIFA instate an official review process that provides transparency and accountability for all involved.
4: So would they argue this is the process? Now, I wouldn't argue that. I wonder if FIFA would argue that. Hey, we have Article 27 in our bylines and our guidelines for this reason. Not bylines, bylaws. For this reason, right? For you to appeal or whatever it is. But CeCe, you're right. There's not a formal appeal where you can go about this. And so I don't love the idea that a country's president has to be the person to get involved in this. That this was so outrageous that it reverts to the president of a country. Smalls, you said the next one is in Morocco?
5: Portugal, Morocco, and Spain.
4: Portugal. Okay. So the people in charge of those countries, if things go wrong in the World Cup, have to go to FIFA versus simply the United States men's soccer team going to a governing body saying this is the most ridiculous red card. Mm-hmm. Here's why. Here's the comp to the play with Messi. And here's why Flo Balogun should be playing tonight against Belgium. We went too high with this. And thankfully, it's working out for the United States, and thankfully, justice is served. But to CeCe's point, the fact that we have to get a president of a country involved is utterly absurd.
5: Yeah, it's ridiculous that it had to come to this. There should have been a better due process in order for this to be examined, because it's a call that should have been examined and shouldn't have happened in the first place. And I actually feel badly for our men's soccer team, because if, in fact, they beat Belgium tonight, what has been such a joyous and celebratory time for our program, playing at such a high level, trying to advance to their first quarterfinal since 2002. If they get the job done tonight internationally, people are going to be angry and put an asterisk next to this, because the president of the host country had to appeal to FIFA in order to get this overturned, and it did. And that's a real shame.
4: I could just tell you, I'm just going to be honest about a hypothetical take I would have had. If Deflategate happened after this, I would have asked for the president to get involved and revoke that suspension of Tom Brady. If we're going to do the president of a country, in our case, President Trump, getting involved with this and getting involved in sports and overturning suspensions, I would have said, in a hypothetical world, I'd like Brady to play.
5: Didn't the government get involved in Deflategate?
4: Not the president.
5: But the government got involved.
4: Not
5: in Deflategate.
4: The president.
1: The government was involved, though, Ev.
4: That's
1: just
4: true.
1: Saying.
4: I understand.
5: PSI.
1: Next.
0: Number two.
1: Second overall pick Darren Peterson drops 28 points and gets the win in his debut for the Jazz in Summer League. Now, he displayed being a three-level scorer, shooting better than 50% from the field, even though he had 8 turnovers. A Kobe Bryant-esque skill set was on full display. Could we see, and this has got the old wheels turning when I watched him, gotta ask the question, could we see a rookie make All-NBA this season. 22 rookies in NBA history have been selected to an All-NBA team. The last rookie to make All-NBA was Tim Duncan, who was named first team All-NBA in the 97-98 season with the Spurs. He averaged 21 points, 12 boards, and 2.5 blocks per game, while also winning Rookie of the Year. Since Duncan, several elite rookies have come close to making All-NBA, but have fallen short, including, but not limited to, Victor Wembanyama, who did it in 2023-24, who made first-team All-Defense as a rookie, but not All-NBA. Ben Simmons, in 17-18, got All-NBA votes, but wasn't selected. Could Darren Peterson be the first rookie to earn that distinction this millennium? And if Peterson doesn't represent the best chance for it to happen in his class, then who does? Could we see a rookie make All-NBA this year?
4: It's a great question. I've never thought about that that way, because why would we, right? Like, even if you think a rookie's going to be great, how great could they be? You're going to a level that obviously would have him. You just mentioned the name Kobe Bryant, right? So we're talking about guards, and I know they kind of do it positionless to some extent, but let's just look at guys that are considered guards. In a hypothetical world, he should not make it over Luka, who's without LeBron, needs to be awesome this year, needs to be an MVP. SGA is going to be angry. Haircut over the weekend, you saw that, shaved head now, difference, okay, little look, different
5: look. What'd you think?
4: He's a good-looking dude, so he's going to look good no matter what. Ant-Man, Tyrese Maxey better have a monster season, they just got him Jaylen Brown, Donovan Mitchell, Devin Booker, Jalen Brunson just won a championship. I mean, there are guys, CC, at that guard position that should, in theory, make all NBA over him. But boy, is that an interesting spin. That he could be so good that he could be, let's call it, I don't think you're making the leap and saying first team, but third team all NBA, one of the six best guard seasons in the league this year. Wow. Even bringing that up is a bold statement.
1: But, Ev, here's the thing that I would say. The 65-game minimum to be eligible for postseason awards, even though it's not a hard-line rule because we saw some exceptions made this year with Luka and Cade, but the 65-game minimum is what looms large in this.
4: Yeah.
1: And I know Darren Peterson had some issues with staying on the floor in Kansas, but I would just say this. Based on everything that the kid has said and how much he's looked forward to this opportunity, how much he considers it a privilege to put on a Utah Jazz jersey, just got me thinking. You know, young players typically stay healthy and available a lot more than older players. Could we see that be a part of the math when it comes to one of these rookies potentially making a push to make an All-NBA team? I think it's absolutely fascinating.
4: Yeah, you brought up about the games played. I have no idea if that is Darren Peterson or if that was Darren Peterson during what he probably retroactively deemed to be a complete waste of time having to go to college for a year.
1: Agreed. Next.
0: Number one.
1: Oh, the guys at the NFL Network got the old noodle working again this weekend with something that they posted, and I felt the need to bring it to our show. So, in the Super Bowl era, there has been seven teams that haven't had a regular season MVP. The Philadelphia Eagles, the Tampa Bay Bucks, the New York Jets, the Arizona Cardinals, the Houston Texans, the Jacksonville Jaguars, and the New Orleans Saints. Four of those teams have won Super Bowls during that span, and five of them have gotten to the big game. None of these teams currently have a player in the top 10 in preseason MVP odds. If one of these teams is going to change history, which team is it, and who's the player that does it?
4: Philadelphia Eagles, Jalen Hurts.
1: Final answer.
4: Trevor Lawrence would be second.
1: Is it the only answer?
4: No, Trevor Lawrence would be second for me.
1: Ooh, Trevor Lawrence. Okay.
5: Trevor Lawrence feels like the one we would want to anoint. We've been wanting to anoint him as a tier one guy for a long time. And based on the way he ended last season, I could see him certainly being in the mix, especially year two with he and Liam Cohen. That offense gets rolling in a different way. You took Jalen Hurts off the board. We threw out Trevor Lawrence. How about CJ Stroud? Think about the way that he ended last season. He might have just thrown another interception while I'm talking. If he's able to come back and go back to the quarterback that we saw his rookie campaign, the guy that won Offensive Rookie of the Year, in a year where we're speculating on the Houston Texans and their desire to pay him, he could really exert himself in a big way this year.
4: So there's a list of players in sports that I have right now that I've quickly jotted down based on what you just said, that there is an intensified level of scrutiny, either because someone was removed for them or they were removed because they wanted to be. Okay? So let's look at it this way. Luka with the Lakers, intensified level of scrutiny. LeBron was removed. I don't care what anyone says. LeBron was removed from the Lakers.
1: Yep.
4: Jason Tatum.
5: Yep.
4: Jaylen Brown was removed from the Celtics. At any given point, Jason Tatum could have stopped that. He did not. At any given point, Jalen Hurts, right? A.J. Brown was clearly removed for Jalen Hurts. Giannis was removed from the Milwaukee Bucks because he wanted to remove them from him. Right? Lamar Jackson. CC has said all along, the way to look at that is Lamar Jackson did not want to play for John Harbaugh anymore. And Josh Allen, same thing with Sean McDermott. I mean, those storylines, to me, there's probably others out there, you could look at it and you could sit there and say either someone was removed for them or they removed themselves from a situation, which would be intensified level of pressure that we would put on that person.
5: Can I throw one more in there?
4: Sure.
5: Did Myles Garrett remove himself from Cleveland?
4: Yes, good one. Absolutely.
5: And now he's going to the Rams. They better be successful.
4: It's not about It's not about setting the sack record. It's about winning games.
5: Correct.
4: Show us you know how to lead a defense to wins when the offense has an MVP.
1: Can I just point out one thing? If you're going to win an MVP, essentially you're going to have to probably win your division, even though Matt Stafford won was a little bit odd this past year. But you're going to probably have to win your division if you're going to win an MVP. Just going to throw this out there. Tyler Shuck?
4: Wait a second. Okay. Pause on that. We will pause on that. We will come back.
5: You just put
4: Tyler Shuck, who I love, in the MVP conversation. We'll get to that coming up. We're on Sportsmanlike, presented by Progressive Insurance.
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1: 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And CC just had a upon further review where he mentioned an NFL Network conversation that occurred over the weekend where there are seven teams in and around the NFL that have never had a regular season MVP, and which one would be most likely to actually end that drought. And I said Philadelphia with Jalen Hurts. Smalls, you brought up Houston with CJ Stroud. CC, you are saying the Saints.
2: Tyler Shuck.
1: I thought Breeze never won an MVP, now that I'm thinking about it.
3: No.
1: Wow. Hmm.
3: His best season down there, he was first team AP All-Pro.
1: Got it.
3: But LaDainian Tomlinson had 33 touchdowns, and he won the MVP.
1: Mm. So you think the Saints could be that team that has the MVP this year?
3: Yes.
1: Amongst those seven, which again, list off those seven so we can make sure people are aware of that.
3: Okay, just to run through the seven one more time, we have Evan Cohen, the Philadelphia Eagles, the Tampa Bay Bucks, the New York Jets, the Arizona Cardinals, Houston Texans, Jacksonville Jaguars, and the New Orleans Saints.
2: They would be going from worst to first in the division, finished 6-11 last season. But correct. Do you think the quality of competition in the division could potentially work against Tyler Shuck? Because we always say, oh, the NFC South, kind of a toss-up. Does anybody want to win in the division? I mean, last year the Carolina Panthers won it with an 8-9 season.
3: Yeah, not great.
2: Not great.
1: I'm amazed that that's the thing we're reacting to off of your upon further review, that somehow the Tyler Shuck is the thing that pops out there.
3: Can I make the case?
2: Yeah, let's hear it.
3: First of all, he's not a typical second-year player. The guy's 26 years old.
2: Right.
3: 26 years old, so there's that. He played in high school against Brock Purdy. So if that gives you any indicator in terms of the maturation of the player, I think we can put a little bit of accelerant on it in terms of what we can expect from him going into year two, as opposed to the typical league we see for rookies that are 22, 23 years old going into their age 24, 25 season. Then you have the fact that Tyler Shuck finished last year with a winning record. And in the second half of last year, so from weeks 10 on, you're talking about somebody that was top 10 in wins, top 10 in passer rating. So this guy has shown that he's gotten better throughout the course of the season. And he only had, what, two starts prior to week 10? So when he took over the full-time reins in the second half of last year, you saw all of those physical traits come out to the forefront. Then you also factor in the New Orleans Saints taking a wide receiver with a top 10 pick to help him out, pairing him with Chris Olave. They signed Travis Etienne in free agency. They've got Alvin Kamara still down there. They've got a slew of first-round picks along that offensive line. It's teed up for Tyler Shuck to have a huge season. And, of course, the NFC South is the lowest of bars to clear, with all of those teams having significant questions. So I do think there's a natural opportunity for Tyler Shuck to rise to the top in that division from an individual productivity standpoint, but also from a team success standpoint. Because if you think back to where the New Orleans Saints were a year ago, we were questioning whether or not anybody would want to take that job when they had a vacancy as their head coach. And now we're looking at the New Orleans Saints, and we're talking about the job that Kellen Moore did, his name, you know, being included in Coach of the Year conversations, even though he was on a 6-win team. But then also we're talking about a quarterback that wasn't a first-round pick having an opportunity to win the majority of the games that he started this season, and him starting the majority of the games for the team this season. So I do think that Tyler Shuck has it teed up for him in a very unique way that we don't see a lot of second-year quarterbacks have.
1: All right, I'd like to make an announcement, ladies and gentlemen. We each, on our show, have our own individual NFL teams that we root for. Smalls roots for the Green Bay Packers.
2: Indeed.
1: I root for the New England Patriots. Mm-hmm. CC roots for the three teams that paid him. the Giants, the Ravens, and the Cowboys.
3: But remember this, Evan Cohen.
1: Yes.
3: Last year, there was another team that I rooted for before the start of the season. And people said I was crazy. But I said the Carolina Panthers could win the division.
1: Okay. Let me get to the announcement, though. This is important.
3: Okay. All right.
1: The announcement I'd like to make, and I've consulted no one on this.
2: Oh, great.
1: The announcement I would like to make is as of today, July 6th, 2026, at 6:52 a.m. Eastern Time, the New Orleans Saints have become the adopted team of Unsportsmanlike.
2: How so?
1: Well, I picked them to win the division this year during the season last year.
2: Yeah, you did do that.
1: CeCe just did not. He did not pick Tyler Shuck to win MVP. What he said is the storylines and the numbers are there for that hypothetical to happen. You have fought off neither of those two, Smalls. So, as a result,
2: I also said in my power rankings of things I was thinking about during Pilates,
1: yes,
2: that number one was, could Tyler Shuck be the big X factor in the NFC South? The number one thing I was thinking about in Pilates.
1: That's right. So, the New Orleans Saints are not in direct, exact competition with the Packers, nor are they with the Patriots, nor are they with the Giants, the Ravens, or the Cowboys. Okay? So, what can we come together on? They're not, by the way, not with the Eagles, not with the Lions, and not with the Giants. None of the people on this show, the New Orleans Saints are not in direct competition with them. So as a show, I think we are now adopting the New Orleans Saints as the team of the show, which means Kellen Moore, you will be on soon. Tyler Shuck, you will be on soon. Mm. And maybe you'll have us to a game. Just throwing this out there.
2: Ooh, we'd love to go down in New Orleans.
1: I believe that this is now an official announcement. Are we in agreement?
2: CeCe, I co-sign on that. What say you?
3: I'm okay with that.
2: Yeah.

0: Why is that?
1: Because it's the Saints. I think, how long ago was it, Canty, where you said that they were completely irrelevant in football?
0: Well, we just made them relevant.
2: A year ago?
3: They're back now.
0: Our adoption of them. Our adoption of them makes them relevant.
3: You're welcome, Saints.
0: That's right.
4: I love New Orleans.
2: I mean, last year, I guess Drake May finished second in MVP voting. And we said at the end of his rookie year, because of the way that he finished, a lot of people felt good about him coming into this year.
4: Yeah.
2: New coach in Mike Vrabel, the things that they were doing around him. Even though he didn't have a dominant number one receiver, he did have Steph Diggs. We said that he could take a leap, and he did. I feel a lot of those same vibes around Tyler Shuck, minus being a top three draft pick. But it's not off the board that we see quarterbacks in their second or third year get in the mix when it comes to the MVP conversation. And I think that we have the potential for Tyler Shuck to enter the chat this year.
0: Welcome aboard, Saints. Welcome aboard. We're on board. We're on board with you. Coming up, Flo's playing. We're on Sportsmanlike.
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3: Are we looking at this and simply saying two wrongs make a right?
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3: 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Along with Michelle Smallman, Chris Canty, Evan Cohen with you. Alejandro Moreno joining us now. He is, of course, an ESPN soccer analyst, and he joins us in studio here in Bristol. Okay, which one was more surprising? The actual red card or the reversal of the red card?
5: 100% the reversal of the red card. See, the red card itself, you can have an argument, you can have a conversation, you can fall one way or another. And while some may think it was an egregious mistake, it really wasn't in the context of the game. You can make an argument as to why that would have been a red card. As it pertains to the reversal, there is no argument to be made. There are certain guidelines that you have for this World Cup that countries are aware of going into the World Cup. And FIFA itself is going against its own guidelines and bylaws. And so therefore, this reversal, never saw it coming. And if indeed it was going to happen, you thought it would have been earlier. Mm-hmm. Once the incident happened, soon thereafter, within 24 hours, they would have made this decision. The fact that they waited 4 days to do this, it's shady business. How we got here? Shady business. Who got involved? We do not know. The truth of the matter is that this doesn't happen, but it happened to the United States. And Balogun and the United States benefit from it.
6: Do you think this would have happened if the United States wasn't the host country? Do you think that played a factor?
5: 100% it would not have happened if the United States were not the host country. And that's what I'm saying. All the speculation now is out in the open. Why has this happened? I'll turn that question around to you and I'll say this. Do you think it would have happened had it been a Belgian player? Had it been Kevin De Bruyne, one of their key players? If he had gone through the same thing, would that red card have been reversed? And the answer to me is unequivocally no. Historically, this has not happened. And so it looks like preferential treatment. It looks like the United States are benefiting from it because they're the host country, because they're the United States. And that's not the image that you want from this World Cup. The United States on their own as a team on the field, they've proven to be a very competitive team. And it seems like they're getting help from somewhere else. And it's not the look that you would want for this team. It's not the look that this team deserves.
4: Alejandro, what kind of precedent does this set for World Cups moving forward?
5: Well, it's a slippery slope, and it's a dangerous precedent because now you have set forth this idea that you are re-refereeing the game. Decisions were made on the field. They went to VAR. The referee made the decision as such. That should be the final decision. But then when you're re-refereeing the game and re-refereeing the game, where does it stop? And that's I think, the precedent that we're setting here. Where does it stop that you can just have a... And this is not even... I think we have to clarify. This is not actually a red card reversal per se. This is postponing the suspension for Fowler and Balogun and essentially putting him on probation, which is something that does not happen
3: in
5: this game.
3: Explain, what does that mean? Postponing the red card, suspending the red card?
5: Well, basically what has happened is that he's been put on probation. And so the enactment or the you're having this red card pushed beyond the World Cup, and basically it's based on behavior. If he behaves, then just like probation, then you're okay. But if he doesn't, then the red card will multiply, and then you would get multiple match suspension. That same face that you're giving me now,
3: I'm
5: in terms
3: confused,
5: of
3: it,
5: yes,
3: yeah.
5: Well, I'm confused too.
3: Right.
5: I'm confused too
3: right.
5: Because these things do not happen. Once you made the decision on the red card, everybody understands that you're going to get one match suspension, and then it could get worse. Upon review, it could get worse, not better. not better. And this is what has happened here. It has gotten better. And for the United States, and I know the United States fans out there are going to be like, yeah, number one, America. Okay, great. You're feeling good about it? Fantastic. But everybody else in this tournament is feeling a little yucky about this.
2: Right.
5: And it's not a good look.
2: Alejandro Moreno joining us here, ESPN soccer analyst on Unsportsmanlike. Is there any part of you that thinks that tonight's game could be officiated differently because of this?
5: I hope not. I hope not. But if the referees are gonna,
2: but could they stand by their brethren and say, "Hey, wait a minute, this was overturned. We need to stand with all referees."
5: Yeah. What I would say is that if they're gonna fail, they're gonna fail on the side that goes against the United States.
2: Right. That's what I would be nervous about.
5: And we live in a world now with VAR in which, even if you're trying to make mistakes, there is Big Brother above you saying, no, you might want to take a look at the video because that's not a mistake. And that's something that you should be able to correct. And so even if they had a feeling about doing things that way, I don't think it's going to happen because we live in a different world where VAR is always watching. And so therefore, I don't think that's going to affect the game. You would think it would, but I don't think it does.
2: Okay.
6: Alejandro, you described it as feeling icky, yucky, and that's the way the rest of the world is looking at it. I'm curious to get your take on this. I personally feel like that's a shame because the U.S. men's national team has earned their place here. They've played so well. The call, a lot of people thought, was wrong in the first place. Mm. Even though President Trump did get involved with FIFA prior to that, people were saying how great this tournament has been because the United States has been great hosting. Does this mar in any way all of the goodwill that the team and our country has built up until this point in the World Cup?
5: Well, I hope it doesn't. I'm not American by birth, but I've made my professional life here in the United States playing in Major League Soccer for over a decade. And my kids are American. My wife is American. So I have a connection with the United States and this team. And I hope that this team does well. But you can't sit back and, having been around the game as long as I have, and watch this happen and go, yeah, this is all right. It's cool. It's good. I hope it doesn't change people's perspective, and I hope people are proud of what this team has done so far and what they may be able to do tonight. There's a game to be played, and there's an opportunity for the United States to continue to advance and potentially divert this conversation somewhere else. If the United States are able to advance and potentially move on in this competition, maybe we go and talk about that instead of talking about why did we get to this point and how did we get to this point with Fowler and Balogun and him being available.
4: Alejandro, in most high-level competitive sports and international competition, they do allow for a formal appeals process. And I'm curious to get your perspective on why FIFA's disciplinary committee doesn't get involved in World Cup when it comes to player suspensions with red cards.
5: Fair point. And maybe that should be in place. But it wasn't coming into the tournament. And so we all go into the tournament knowing full well what the bylaws and guidelines are. Now, should they have an appeals process? Yeah, probably so. But they didn't. And so now it feels like you're making it up as you go. I want people out there to realize that this is not a Sunday league where you get together with your friends. This is the World Cup. This is the most important sporting event in the world. In the world. And you have guidelines and you have bylaws that you apply to the tournament, and everybody knows those coming into. And you know that there isn't an appeals process. And now it seems like, hey, wait a minute. I think we have stumbled upon an appeals process. You cannot move the goalposts like this in a tournament like this. As I said before, this is not a Sunday league with your friends. This is a major event, and it's one that you should know very well. What is your recourse once something happens? There isn't right now. I imagine that part of what will happen, you asked before as to what happens from here on out with the World Cup, that there may be an appeals process established from here on out.
2: So thinking about this, 2030, Portugal World Cup, correct?
5: Mm-hmm.
2: Antonio José Seguro is the president of Portugal.
5: Mm.
2: So I'm not familiar with him, I'm going to be honest.
5: Okay.
2: He assumed office on March 9th, 2026. Does he now have a new job? And then if anything goes wrong for Portugal in 2030, is it his job to correct that? I'm being serious.
5: Well, it may be his job. Does he have the power? That's a different conversation. And again,
2: but this is where we're going.
5: Yes.
2: Chris asked you the question about the appeals. If no appeals, the appeals defaults to the president of the country?
5: Well, and again, I wish that I had come in this morning and spoken about what the United States could do against Belgium to advance. And instead, we're having this conversation. And that's where I think it's a shame that we're not talking about the United States and what they have done on the field. Right. We're talking about the United States and how they have been helped off the field. And to your question, if there's no sequence of event that FIFA actually puts forth in their bylaws and guidelines going into the tournament, yes, then Antonio José Segura will have something to say about the World Cup come 2030. That is a sad reality. We want sports to be something different than this. And we don't want sports and politics to cross over, because I think sports brings people together. And I know that politics in this country divide people. This team has brought people together, 100%. And now we're finding ways to somehow find something controversial about this group. And I, for one, don't like it. I'm a fan of the sport. I'm a fan of this team and what they have done in this tournament. And I hope that doesn't affect what they do tonight.
2: Understood.
6: Well, Alejandro, let's talk about the match tonight. Balogun, obviously an incredible contributor to this U.S. men's national team. What does him being back out on the pitch mean for the Americans?
5: Yeah, I was in SportsCenter earlier, and I used the analogy that if you had Scottie Scheffler show up at the final round of the Masters at Augusta and his putter was missing, well, what happened? Oh, everybody's freaking out. He could use another putter, but it's not the same feeling. Well, Mauricio Pochettino and the United States get their putter back. They have found their putter. It is so important to have a striker that you can trust to score goals at this point of the competition, because goals are at a premium. And as of right now, you can trust Fowler and Balogun to score the goals for you. I'm not saying he's Erling Haaland, because he's not. But you saw the importance of Erling Haaland for Norway yesterday against Brazil, in which he didn't touch the ball many times. But when he did, they seemed to end up in goals. You need strikers at this level to be able to put the ball in the back of the net. Balogun has been doing that. That's his importance and his role for the United States.
4: Alejandro, the other match today, we have Spain and Portugal. What version of Cristiano Ronaldo can we expect in his matchup against Spain?
5: I don't think there is variety to the versions of Cristiano Ronaldo. He's just a guy right now that doesn't move very well, that doesn't really get out into the channels or runs in behind. He is waiting for service inside the 18-yard box to go and finish the chances. And Portugal have decided that this is the way that they're going to play, to facilitate Cristiano Ronaldo. If indeed they're going to be able to facilitate Cristiano Ronaldo, then they have to have possession of the ball, and they have to challenge the possession of the ball of Spain. These are the two best midfields in the world going against each other. If Spain are allowed to control the possession of the ball, then Cristiano Ronaldo is going to struggle to get opportunities. And if he struggles to get opportunities, you see what I'm saying here, then Portugal is going to struggle to score goals.
2: Alejandro Moreno, ESPN soccer analyst, joining us here on Unsportsmanlike, presented by Progressive Insurance, ESPN FC, 9 a.m. Eastern on ESPN2. Neymar yesterday, I just want to hit on that. So scores the late goal, over-celebrates a little bit. Mm. You can make the argument because Haaland already scored the two goals and won the game, basically. And then announced afterwards, done with international play. How do you look back at Neymar's international career?
5: Up and down, what could have been, what might have been, one of the most talented players that this game has ever seen, but not always the guy that brought people together for the national team in Brazil. A divisive figure. And some would make the argument, and I think I would include myself in that conversation, that Neymar should not have been part of this World Cup squad. He did not prove to be fit to be in this squad. In fact, he was injured early on in the tournament. And I think he conditioned the decisions of the manager, Carlo Ancelotti. But Carlo Ancelotti himself brought him into the squad, and now he had to put him on the field if he was going to be available for Brazil. It's a story of what might have been with Neymar. The all-time leading goal scorer for Brazil, which that in itself is mind-blowing, and yet you feel like there was so much more for him to give for this national team. He was not able to deliver a World Cup title, and that in Brazil is the standard. You don't do that, then you've come up short.
6: Well, Alejandro, let's talk about three guys who we're not having complicated thoughts about so far during this World Cup. Messi, Mbappe, and Haaland. Mm. Who's been the most impressive to you?
5: I tell you what, you're bringing it today with the questions. I'm going to say Lionel Messi.
6: Yeah.
5: Because he is on the back end of his career. He is at a point now where you're thinking this is it for him in terms of World Cups. And to be able to produce at the rate that he's producing, I thought he would have a good World Cup, but he was going to need more help from players around him to be able to produce for Argentina. And it turns out that Argentina are still looking at him and saying, you have to score goals, otherwise we have issues. So I'm going to say Lionel Messi, but what Kylian Mbappe and Erling Haaland yesterday gave a clinic as to how to play the center forward position, not involved in the game a lot, but the ball came to him. He scored the big goals for Norway, and that's what he's there for. They have been outstanding, but Messi, still Messi.
2: Before you go, can we just get another 100%? Because those were amazing.
5: 100%!
3: love it. Alejandro Moreno, you'll see him. ESPN FC, 9 a.m. Eastern on ESPN2. We're going to get your calls in coming up. 888-SAY-ESPN, 888-729-3776. Right move or wrong move on the red card being suspended on Balogun? Right move or wrong move? 888-SAY-ESPN. 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
5: 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Right call, wrong call. Flo Balogun, red card suspended. Awesome that he's playing. He deserves to play. He should never have had the red card, but getting to this point is certainly interesting relative to FIFA suspending that red card. 888-SAY-ESPN is your telephone number to join this show. Tony in Washington listening on 700-ESPN. Right call or wrong call with Balogun, Tony?
6: Definitely wrong call. I believe, like he said, I don't think he should have got the wrong call, but once the call was made, you got to stick by the rules that were in place prior to the tournament starting.
5: See, that's the interesting thing, CeCe. Like, because of the fact there is no appeal system, as you pointed out, right, there's technically no appeal system. Do you almost have to stick with the wrong decision?
7: No, I don't believe in that. I think there are exceptions to every rule, and certainly what happened to Flo Balogun against Bosnia rises to that level. So, no, I think we got to the right decision in allowing him to play because this is a once-in-a-lifetime opportunity for the U.S. men's national team and for these players, for our country. And so I absolutely want Flo Balogun on the pitch tonight in Seattle to try to best Belgium. And I don't think we adhere to the letter of the law, even though we know it to be wrong, because clearly there wasn't any intent on the play where he received the red card against Bosnia.
5: Dietra in Indy watching on ESPNU. Right call or wrong call to suspend the red card for Flo Balogun?
8: Absolutely the right call. The wrong call, what's shady, like the last guy that was on there talking about what was shady is the call in the first place.
5: Right.
8: The fact that Messi had a similar play and did not get a red card, that's what was concerning for me, the shadiness in the first place.
9: Yeah, I'm with Deirdre on this one. To say that the initial red card was the right call is pure bunkum. And what?
5: Obviously, oh that's God. The word of the day. I already missed it, but
9: that is our word of the day. Bunkum, meaning nonsense, empty talk, or ridiculous lies. To say that that was the right call is pure bunkum. It's just the mechanism with which we arrived at the suspension of the red card that feels convoluted. To have the president of the host country have to campaign for it to be overturned to FIFA, and then the day before the match, this is when it comes down, and this is how we arrive at this resolution, it does feel a little sticky and a bit convoluted.
5: So there's more to this now, guys and gals. Per The Athletic, I'm reading here, Belgium has been granted the right to appeal.
9: Oh boy, here we go.
5: FIFA's decision. Now, I don't know.
7: Is the appeal going to happen after the match?
9: Yeah. Seriously. Are we going to find out a half hour before?
5: I can't imagine this is above FIFA, obviously, at this point. So I don't know what that appeal process does. If we could look into that, because
9: he's going to play.
7: So you lose the match, but you win the appeal?
5: I don't know.
7: Is that even possible? Is that on the board?
5: That's why I think the best case scenario to kind of get this over with in some ways is for him to play, him to be awesome, but for someone else to score the goals tonight. Like, and us to win, obviously.
10: What if he's the only one that scores and it's 1-0?
5: That's where it becomes a disaster.
9: Oh, man. See, and this is what really bothers me about this, because our U.S. men's national team has earned their right to be here. Flo Balogun has earned his right to be here. He did not deserve the red card. The intent was not there. This has been such a wonderful showing for the United States. Not only has the team lived up to their end of the bargain, but as a host country, the United States has been shining. People have been coming from all over the world. We have embraced them with open arms. They are going back to where they live, saying, we love the United States of America. It has been so restorative for us as a country to watch this team succeed and to watch the world come here and be surprised by us. And the fact that with this one move, we're now the villains again is really disheartening.
5: 100%.
9: I hate that.
5: 100%. as he said, Alejandro said.
9: Because the initial ruling was wrong. And I hate that now people are like, oh, leave it up to the Americans to complain. Leave it up to the president to have to get involved. And now it feels corrupt between the United States government and FIFA. All of a sudden, in a split second, with us as a country and the actual team not being deserving of it, we're going to face the backlash and we are now the villains again. And it's a real shame.
11: Alejandro? 100%.
5: Okay.
9: Now,
11: but here's the thing. Here's the thing. Everything you said is dead on. Now play out Cam's scenario. Play out Cam's scenario of tonight, United States men's team wins 1-0 over Belgium, and the only person that scores a goal is Flo Balogun. What are we as a country relative
9: to... What are we? We're advancing.
11: No. What are we?
7: Winning.
9: That's my mentality. What are we? We're advancing.
11: Let me rephrase. Fair. What is the perception of the United States men's soccer team by all of those not rooting for us tonight?
12: Cheaters.
9: Yep.
11: I mean, that's
9: short-sighted and it's incorrect, but that will be the stance from the world.
10: Pat has a better idea.
12: Yeah, that's why I hope he just has a hat trick, because no matter what, people are going to be angry about it. So just go out there and have a hat trick and it would be like unbelievable. And they're going to be the villains anyway. So who cares?
7: So make a mockery of the FIFA World Cup rules is what you're saying. Okay.
12: It's not his fault.
7: I can get
9: it's
7: on board with
9: it. It's not his fault.
5: JD in Florida listening on the ESPN app. Right call or wrong call on Flo Balogun's red card being suspended?
13: Right call, but I'd like to take it to like a 50,000 foot view here. FIFA has earned this because they have lost all credibility because of their past lies and corruption. And FIFA is in a relationship with world soccer, with the sports fans, with you all. And like any relationship that we've all been in, as soon as the trust starts to erode, every action that comes after the apology is looked askance. And so FIFA has earned this. And it's unfortunate that everyone else that's in the relationship with FIFA gets the cloud put over them also, vis-a-vis U.S. men's national team, vis-a-vis Messi, so on and so forth, right? And so it's a cautionary tale for all of us and for every league that trust, and as soon as that trust starts to erode, you can't get it back. It takes a lifetime to build, and it's lost in a minute.
5: Very interesting.
7: Did JD get involved with the word of the day? He got a scant in there?
9: That's what I said. Scant. Outstanding word. Usage.
7: Outstanding.
9: I know. I was trying to spell it.
12: What was the actual word?
9: A-S-K-A-N-C-E. That's right. Askance. Very good, CC.
10: The actual word was bunkum.
12: Bunkum?
9: Oh, the actual word was bunkum. Yes. Askance, meaning to look at or consider something with suspicion, mistrust, or disapproval. Excellent word.
12: JD, vocab Betty.
9: Certified vocab Betty.
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2: Nancy, what do you have to say?
3: Hey, I'm fairly ignorant when it comes to basketball. I don't know too much about it, but I do know Evan loves basketball. So my question to you is, when you choose time off, how do you do it? Won't it be killing Evan not to be in this discussion?
2: Why on earth would Evan, who loves NBA free agency more than any of us, who is on the trade machine 24/7, 365, take this week of all weeks off?
4: There's only one logical explanation, Smalls. It wasn't his decision. It was the ball's.
2: And mind you, he's posting videos on social media doing reactions.
5: He's been on other ESPN radio shows.
2: He's doing hits on other ESPN radio shows.
6: You know what's funny? I heard one segment live last week, and it was that segment. It's like I have an alert if my name is mentioned or something. Seriously, one segment I heard live last week, and that was the only one I heard live. I saw a bunch of the clips at UnsportsESPN on Twitter, at UnsportsLike on Instagram. That was the one that I heard live.
5: I mean, fair criticism.
2: Explain yourself.
6: As to what? What part?
2: Why you, of all people, would take last week, of all weeks, off.
6: So I know it's NBA free agency week,
2: do
6: obviously.
2: You?
6: Yeah, I'm pretty sure I do. Maybe there's an argument that I just like being a fan during that week. Just like consuming it like everybody else.
5: No.
6: No?
5: Because you were on other shows doing hits all over the place.
4: You were on your own
5: videos.
4: Social media, Evan.
6: Yeah, well, somebody's got to be. I'm saying on my social media, I can't just go dormant for a week. But
2: sure, that's the whole point of vacation, is to go dormant for a week.
6: I don't think you can in the world that
7: the
6: we're
7: The fans
6: in.
7: Were clamoring for his takes on Jaylen Brown.
6: I don't think that's the case either, but... So my kids left for camp. So, and it was a scenario in which my wife also had off. So I'm like, hey, why don't we just do this together? And for the first time since we moved into our house in 2021, we just took a full week, just the two of us in the house, which was great, or outside of the house, which was awesome by the pool. And it was a wonderful, enjoyable week. And yeah, I missed a lot, obviously, but you guys got a lot. So that's awesome. And you guys had great shows. So that's great.
2: Is there one?
6: No, I didn't hear any of them, but I assume they were great.
2: Is there one move that resonated with you the most, or one take that you would like to unleash on us right now?
6: Well, I have a question on the first one, on the one move I missed out on the most. Did any of them happen during the show? Because I feel like they happened like almost as soon as you guys got off the air at times.
2: Yeah, it was like after we got off air.
6: Right. So for me, it would be like, oh my God, in the moment, getting that would be amazing. Because I think retroactively, the one that everyone's still talking about, because it's going to be made official today at 12:01 Eastern time, is the Jaylen Brown, Paul George deal. So I think about if we would have gotten that live on the show, my guesstimation would have been, I would have said to both of you, all right, that's part one. Where's part two? Mm-hmm. When's that happening? Which I know CeCe said, because I did tweet about that, at On Sports ESPN, at Evco Radio, on that, where it was like, okay, that cool. What they found was the league wasn't interested in Jaylen Brown, but could the league be interested in two additional first rounders in a trade for put person X in there? But that hasn't happened yet. That's the wild part. But I would say what I'm most interested in is the single biggest move, which also hasn't happened. Where is LeBron James going to play this year? And we don't know the answer to that. Tim McMahon, ESPN senior NBA writer, was on SportsCenter yesterday at 11 a.m. Eastern and had this to say about the team that could be the favorite to land LeBron James.
8: Cleveland is considered the favorite. People are just connecting dots here. This isn't based on intel. This is based on the speculation game. But there's a storyline in it. You know, LeBron's in his hometown of Akron, hanging out with his high school teammates, including one, Brandon Weems, who is a front office executive for the Cavaliers right now. Now, there is a belief that there are other teams, kind of the wild card teams, the Sixers, the Timberwolves, the Nuggets, that feel like they have legitimate chances. And the Nuggets are an especially intriguing situation for the simple fact that they have a three-time MVP in Nikola Jokic. They have the proven core of a championship team.
6: Okay. I need to ask a question here. And that was Tim McMahon, of course, Hoop Collective Podcast with Brian Windhorst. If everyone thinks that the perfect ending for LeBron James is in Cleveland, that it just makes the most sense for a myriad of reasons, including but not limited to, it actually doesn't matter if you win, as crazy as that sounds.
2: It doesn't.
6: It just matters. It just, but I kind of agree with that. It matters if you celebrate his career in the area in which he's from, with the people who have this unbelievable love for you. If that's the perfect ending, why are we assuming that this year is the end? Why are we assuming it's one more stop? Why can't we assume it's two more stops? How many more years do you think he wants to play? CeCe, you're a Lakers fan. You consumed his play in a different way over the last 7 or 8 years because he was on your team. How many more years do you think he wants to play?
4: The fact that he was willing to leave the Lakers makes me assume that this is going to be a multi-year proposition for LeBron, no matter where he lands, even if it's in Cleveland. Because if you look at LeBron's track record, all of those stops, he didn't win it in his first year with those teams. He didn't win it in year one with the Miami Heat. He won it in year two. He didn't win it in year one in Cleveland the second time around. He won it in year two. So my assumption would be, I think with the Lakers, he won it in year two, too. So I think my assumption would be, if LeBron James is going somewhere, and it's always been championship expectations no matter where he goes, then I would assume it's going to be a multi-year proposition for the team that he signs with, because LeBron James wants a chance to be able to add to his ring count. Okay. So, yeah, I, if he goes to Cleveland, I don't know that it's going to be a one-year proposition. If he goes to Philadelphia, I don't think it's going to be a one-year proposition. Miami, same thing. So, Ev, I hear what you're saying with the retirement tour with Cleveland, but even if he goes to Cleveland, if they don't win it all this upcoming season, then I do believe LeBron James will be back in 26-27.
6: Okay, but what I can't see, and I think you're saying the same thing, is I can't see him leaving Cleveland again. What I can see is him going somewhere else and leaving to go to Cleveland.
2: Oh, I can't.
6: So you don't think
2: he's going to go back-to-back seasons wearing different laundry?
4: No.
2: Two different jerseys, wherever he goes next, if it's 2 years, I think he'll want to stay in the same spot.
6: So you think he's going to sign a multi-year deal?
2: Yes. I think it will be 2 years, last stop.
6: Yeah, see, I don't. Now, if he signs a multi-year deal, that's interesting because of the fact that there wouldn't then be pressure on the team to win. If he signs a one-year deal, he then continuously puts the pressure on the team to win. You want me to come back here? Use this 2031 pick to go get so-and-so, right? I don't know his game plan here.
4: So you're saying it would be a one-and-one? What are you saying?
6: Yeah, I think that probably is more likely, right? The one plus one. Because then it puts pressure on the team he's on. But again, Cleveland is the only one of the teams he does not have to win. If he goes to Miami with Giannis, he has to win. If he goes to Denver with Jokic, he has to win. If he goes to Philadelphia with Jalen Brown, Tyrese Maxey, Embiid, and Edgecombe, he and a championship coach in Nick Nurse and a championship executive in Bob Myers. Boy, did they get better as soon as they got rid of one guy. He has to win.
4: Hold on. Ev, you said if he goes to Cleveland, he doesn't have to win?
6: Correct.
4: That's ridiculous.
6: I don't think Small said the same thing.
2: I don't think he has to win either, CeCe.
4: No, he has to win.
2: No,
4: to win.
2: I don't think so.
4: They were just in the conference finals. And LeBron James, no matter where he's gone, there have been championship expectations. He has to win.
2: They will blame James Harden and not LeBron.
4: Okay. Oh, yeah. Listen.
6: Well, let's go there. Hold on. Let's go there.
4: Okay, go ahead.
6: Let me ask you this then. James Harden is currently not signed. The assumption is he's not signed to make it easier for the Cavs, not only to get LeBron, but hypothetically to make a trade for Bronny. What if Rich Paul, brilliant agent, and LeBron James, brilliant basketball mind, are saying, we want to go to Cleveland. We're interested in multi-years. We want to listen to Chris Canty, who says championship or bust upon arrival. But we know when Harden's there, it's going to be a bust. We need you to find a way out of that. Give him the deal he wants, but send it somewhere else. Could there be any part of that as the holdup here for LeBron James?
4: It's possible, Ed, but I will say this. When he's a true free agent and he has the pick of all of these teams, and we know money isn't going to be the driving factor, and he can cherry pick a ready-made championship contender, then there's going to be pressure on LeBron James to deliver, even if it's in his quote-unquote hometown team.
6: Understood. I think Cleveland kind of gave a wink-wink. They gave their word to James Harden. I think they'll be more than okay to break their word if it's for LeBron James. I think they'll be more than okay with that. I'll give you one other quick thing. I have a weird feeling there's more big moves to come. I don't know what they are. I keep coming back to two guys, though. I keep coming back to Kevin Durant, and I keep coming back to Anthony Davis. Not suggesting either one of them are going to be moved or not moved. Those are just the names that I keep coming back to as to, are we sure we're done? Are we sure we're done? Could there be more moves to be had with teams trying to angle to get LeBron James on their team? You bring either one of those guys into a ready-made team, he's more likely to go there. We're Unsportsmanlike, presented by Progressive Insurance.
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9: Evan, did you get a spray tan, by the way?
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9: 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You are orange. 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

0: 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No big deal. The great Buster Olney joining us here on Unsportsmanlike on ESPN Radio. Let's actually go there. So we brought you into a conversation that let's have on our show because you had it on your show with Hembo. NL, or no, all of baseball, pitcher next 3 years. Who are you taking? Who's number one next 3 year draft, all of baseball, starting pitcher?
1: Wow. Starting pitch. Well, it's got to be Jacob Mizorowski. I mean, to me, his level of dominance is something that we have not seen before. You know, I had recently had a conversation, guys, with Garrett Cole at Fenway Park, and he was talking about Mizorowski. He said, look, you know, we know that every start, it feels like that he breaks another sound barrier, right? He goes through, you know, at one point it was like he's the first starting pitcher to throw 103, the first starting pitcher to throw 104, then it's 105.5, then he, in his last inning, his 107th pitch, I think the number was, he's throwing, 102.8. And Garrett Cole said, so he's at the top of that list. He's at the top of the list of induced vertical break, which is the way the ball appears to rise to hitters. He's at the top of the list with spin rate on his breaking stuff. And he has the greatest extension that we've ever seen from a starting pitcher, which means he's releasing the ball closer to the hitter than any pitcher before him. So Garrett Cole presents that to me. I walk out of the field at Fenway Park. And who's over on the other side but Pedro Martinez, Hall of Famer, and he ran through the exact same litany of Mizorowski and how he excels. So he is the guy right now. He's the best pitcher on the planet.
0: See, this is why Buster, yet another reason why Buster is great. We would have taken Buster's opinion, but him outsourcing it to Garrett Cole and Pedro Martinez, yes. Very smart.
2: Pretty good.
0: Very smart there. Buster, good. Let me ask you about what we came back in here with, and that's the Yankees. They've lost 8 of 9. What's going on with them, and how do you expect the second half to go?
1: So when Pat reached out to me yesterday to ask me to come on the show, my first thought was therapy session for Canty. I thought, okay, this is what we're doing. They've lost 12 of their last 15, and in that stretch, they've been outscored 86-41. You've had Aaron Boone, you know, try to cajole them to talk about, hey, baby, this is what we do, you know, the grind and failure, and we lean into that, and we need to turn that around. And then Aaron Judge, the captain who really never publicly criticizes his teammates, came out last week and in very muted terms say, you know, I've seen a little bit of a lack of focus, which for Aaron Judge, who thinks so carefully about his answers, that was like him screaming, like, we got a problem here. And then over the weekend, and this is not going to make Chris feel better, they face the Minnesota Twins, who have, through history, been their Washington Generals, and they lose to them. So, you know, as we go forward, the concern is real. This is not merely a blip. This is a concern. They have to start playing better. They have to have better focus. They have struggled offensively, which is why I present to you guys today the perfect solution in this moment. And that would be to call the San Francisco Giants and do what it takes to trade for Luis Arraez. Their offense needs a jolt. He's hitting .326. He's had a great season defensively at second base after, you know, deciding to reinvest in that. Ron Washington, their infield coach, has told me he's done a ton of work. And even after they get Aaron Judge and Giancarlo Stanton back, he would be perfect because you could put him behind Aaron Judge. You could compel opposing teams to have to pitch to Judge because there's Luis Arraez with his great ball-to-bat skills or bat-to-ball skills that he has. And, you know, left-handed hitter in Yankee Stadium, you can't go wrong. So you put him at second base. Jazz Chisholm has got this toe thing. You basically say, Jazz, we're going to move you around a little bit, but you would have a consistent offensive presence that they desperately need right now.
3: Well, Buster, I think Yankees fans are hoping that the jolt from the offense will come from Aaron Judge. So realistically, when can Yankee fans expect him to be back?
1: Yeah, it's not close, Michelle. That's the part of this. You know, it kind of reminded me, you know, thinking of it last week, that great moment from Rick Pitino when he said, Larry Bird's not coming through that door. Kevin McHale, you know, that Robert Parrish, they're not coming through the door. Aaron Judge, from what I understand, is not close. Like, if he comes back sometime mid to late August, early September, that's probably realistic. Giancarlo Stanton is probably 5-6 weeks away from coming back. So the current group that they have right now, they have to figure it out with them unless they go out and make a big deal.
2: Yeah, the Judge injury in the current state of my Yankees makes me a glass case of emotion, Buster. So I'm not even going to ask you any questions about it. Instead, I'm going to ask you about the Miami Marlins and try to figure out what the hell were they doing when they took out Eury Pérez when he had a perfect game through seven innings. They almost lost the game to the A's. What was going on? What's the explanation? I just can't imagine a player being pulled when he has a perfect game through seven innings.
1: Yeah, this is baseball in 2026. I was watching that play out yesterday, and his pitch count is going up, and I'm thinking there's no chance that he finishes this game. You know, gone are the days when a manager would give Johan Santana, you know, 130-plus pitches to finish a no-hitter. Forget it. It's over. You know, and after the game, Clayton McCullough, the Marlins manager, said, look, the plan going into the game was that he was going to throw 90-plus pitches. He was at 92 after seven innings. And it just, you don't see managers go rogue anymore. Even Eury Pérez after the game said, I got it. You know, we talked before the game, 90-plus pitches. They are not going to deviate from the big picture in this era. It's about efficiency. It's about keeping players healthy. It's about keeping pitchers healthy. And, you know, the Marlins have been one of the great surprise teams in baseball this year. They're doing great. They're not going to deviate from the script, even when they had a moment in history.
0: We're talking with ESPN MLB insider, senior writer, host of the Baseball Tonight podcast, Buster Olney, here on Unsportsmanlike on ESPN Radio. You mentioned one hypothetical trade with the Yankees and the Giants. Of course, we love more. What team's trade deadline is the most crucial and should we keep an eye on?
1: So obviously the Detroit Tigers are a team that everyone's watching because they have the, you know, Tarek Skubal, two-time Cy Young Award winner. And the Tigers, I think, like the Red Sox, like the San Diego Padres, they're kind of at a tipping point. A month ago when teams contacted them, when they first collapsed and the folks were asking about Skubal, the response they got from the Tigers was, no, we're not selling now. We're going to wait. And the expectation was they would get to the All-Star break before making that decision. They played better over the weekend, but their playoff chances, according to FanGraphs, are just at about 20%. And so if Skubal's traded, that is certainly going to set off a round of bidding. Look, he hasn't pitched great since he came back, but he's, you know, given his track record, you would expect that he's going to improve.

0: interesting by Evan Cohen, Buster, to ask that question and not about his Mets, who are terrible.
1: You know, we ran 20
0: seconds left
1: Look
0: in the
1: at
0: segment.
1: That, Buster, we ran out of time. How about that? We don't have to do anything about the Mets. That's good. Just saying.
2: What a disaster.
0: All right, Buster, this was great.
1: Thank you. Buster Olney, ESPN MLB Insider, guys. Baseball Tonight podcast. Thank you, as always. He's the best, Buster Olney. Yes, we ran
0: see
1: out
0: that,
1: of time.
0: See that, CC? So much about your Yankees being bad, nothing about his Mets.
1: Well, they played the production coming in about the Yankees. So we gotta address that. It's a major storyline. Just saying. Wait till you hear what's coming up next. We're on Sportsmanlike.
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2: Are we looking at this and simply saying two wrongs make a right?
3: Yes. Typically, I would say no, but here's the point. You're talking about a once-in-a-lifetime opportunity for the U.S. men's national team. We're talking about the host country being wronged in such a way where arguably their most valuable player this tournament would be unable to participate in a round of 16 match against Belgium.

0: 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Along with Michelle Smallman, Chris Canty, Evan Cohen with you. Alejandro Moreno joining us now. He is, of course, an ESPN soccer analyst, and he joins us in studio here in Bristol. Okay, which one was more surprising? The actual red card or the reversal of the red card?
1: 100% the reversal of the red card. See, the red card itself, you can have an argument, you can have a conversation, you can fall one way or another. And while some may think it was an egregious mistake, it really wasn't in the context of the game. You can make an argument as to why that would have been a red card. As it pertains to the reversal, there is no argument to be made. There are certain guidelines that you have for this World Cup that countries are aware of going into the World Cup. And FIFA itself is going against its own guidelines and bylaws. And so therefore, this reversal, never saw it coming. And if indeed it was going to happen, you thought it would have been earlier. Once the incident happened, soon thereafter, within 24 hours, they would have made this decision. The fact that they waited 4 days to do this, it's shady business. How we got here? Shady business. Who got involved? We do not know. The truth of the matter is that this doesn't happen, but it happened to the United States. And Balogun and the United States benefit from it.
2: Do you think this would have happened if the United States wasn't the host country? Do you think that played a factor?
1: 100% it would not have happened if the United States were not the host country. And that's what I'm saying. All the speculation now is out in the open. Why has this happened? I'll turn that question around to you and I'll say this. Do you think it would have happened had it been a Belgian player? Had it been Kevin De Bruyne, one of their key players? If he had gone through the same thing, would that red card have been reversed? And the answer to me is unequivocally no. Historically, this has not happened. And so it looks like preferential treatment. It looks like the United States are benefiting from it because they're the host country, because they're the United States. And that's not the image that you want from this World Cup. The United States on their own as a team on the field, they've proven to be a very competitive team. And it seems like they're getting help from somewhere else. And it's not the look that you would want for this team. It's not the look that this team deserves.
3: Alejandro, what kind of precedent does this set for World Cups moving forward?
1: Well, it's a slippery slope, and it's a dangerous precedent because now you have set forth this idea that you are re-refereeing the game. Decisions were made on the field. They went to VAR. The referee made the decision as such. That should be the final decision. But then when you're re-refereeing the game and re-refereeing the game, where does it stop? And that's I think, the precedent that we're setting here. Where does it stop that you can just have a... And this is not even... I think we have to clarify. This is not actually a red card reversal per se. This is postponing the suspension for Fowler and Balogun and essentially putting him on probation, which is something that does not happen
0: in
1: this
0: game. Explain, what does that mean? Postponing the red card, suspending the red card?
1: Well, basically what has happened is that he's been put on probation. And so the enactment or the you're having this red card pushed beyond the World Cup, and basically it's based on behavior. If he behaves, then just like probation, then you're okay. But if he doesn't, then the red card will multiply, and then you would get multiple match suspension. That same face that you're giving me now,
0: I'm
1: in terms
0: confused
1: of it,
0: on
1: yes,
0: it. Yeah.
1: Well, I'm confused too.
0: Right.
1: I'm confused too
0: right.
1: Because these things do not happen. Once you made the decision on the red card, everybody understands that you're going to get one match suspension, and then it could get worse. Upon review, it could get worse, not better. Not better. And this is what has happened here. It has gotten better. And for the United States, and I know the United States fans out there are going to be like, yeah, number one, America. Okay, great. You're feeling good about it? Fantastic. But everybody else in this tournament is feeling a little yucky about this.
0: Right.
1: And it's not a good look.
0: Alejandro Moreno joining us here, ESPN soccer analyst on Unsportsmanlike. Is there any part of you that thinks that tonight's game could be officiated differently because of this?
1: I hope not. I hope not. But if the referees are gonna,
0: but could they stand by their brethren and say, "Hey, wait a minute, this was overturned. We need to stand with all referees."
1: Yeah. What I would say is that if they're gonna fail, they're gonna fail on the side that goes against the United
0: right,
1: States.
0: Right. That's what I would be nervous about.
1: But we live in a world now with VAR in which even if you're trying to make mistakes, there is Big Brother above you saying, no, you might want to take a look at the video because that's not a mistake. And that's something that you should be able to correct. And so even if they had a feeling about doing things that way, I don't think it's going to happen because we live in a different world where VAR is always watching. And so therefore, I don't think that's going to affect the game. You would think it would, but I don't think it does.
4: Okay.
2: Alejandro, you described it as feeling icky, yucky, and that's the way the rest of the world is looking at it. I'm curious to get your take on this. I personally feel like that's a shame because the U.S. men's national team has earned their place here. They've played so well. The call, a lot of people thought, was wrong in the first place. Mm. Even though President Trump did get involved with FIFA, prior to that, people were saying how great this tournament has been because the United States has been great hosting. Does this mar in any way all of the goodwill that the team and our country has built up until this point in the World Cup?
1: Well, I hope it doesn't. I'm not American by birth, but I've made my professional life here in the United States playing in Major League Soccer for over a decade. And my kids are American. My wife is American. So I have a connection with the United States and this team. And I hope that this team does well. But you can't sit back and, having been around the game as long as I have, and watch this happen and go, yeah, this is all right. It's cool. It's good. I hope it doesn't change people's perspective, and I hope people are proud of what this team has done so far and what they may be able to do tonight. There's a game to be played, and there's an opportunity for the United States to continue to advance and potentially divert this conversation somewhere else. If the United States are able to advance and potentially move on in this competition, maybe we go and talk about that instead of talking about why did we get to this point and how did we get to this point with Fowler and Balogun and him being available.
3: Alejandro, in most high-level competitive sports and international competition, they do allow for a formal appeals process. And I'm curious to get your perspective on why FIFA's disciplinary committee doesn't get involved in World Cup when it comes to player suspensions with red cards.
1: Fair point. And maybe that should be in place. But it wasn't coming into the tournament. And so we all go into the tournament knowing full well what the bylaws and guidelines are. Now, should they have an appeals process? Yeah, probably so. But they didn't. And so now it feels like you're making it up as you go. I want people out there to realize that this is not a Sunday league where you get together with your friends. This is the World Cup. This is the most important sporting event in the world. In the world. And you have guidelines and you have bylaws that you apply to the tournament, and everybody knows those coming into. And you know that there isn't an appeals process. And now it seems like, hey, wait a minute. I think we have stumbled upon an appeals process. You cannot move the goalposts like this in a tournament like this. As I said before, this is not a Sunday league with your friends. This is a major event, and it's one that you should know very well. What is your recourse once something happens? There isn't right now. I imagine that part of what will happen, you asked before as to what happens from here on out with the World Cup, that there may be an appeals process established from here on out.
4: So thinking about this, 2030, Portugal World Cup, correct?
1: Mm-hmm.
4: Antonio José Seguro is the president of Portugal. Mm. So I'm not familiar with him, I'm going to be honest.
1: Okay.
4: He assumed office on March 9th, 2026. Does he now have a new job? And then if anything goes wrong for Portugal in 2030, is it his job to correct that? I'm being serious.
1: Well, it may be his job. Does he have the power? That's a different conversation. And again,
4: but this is where we're going.
1: Yes.
4: Chris asked you the question about the appeals. If no appeals, the appeals defaults to the president of the country?
1: Well, and again, I wish that I had come in this morning and spoken about what the United States could do against Belgium to advance. And instead, we're having this conversation. And that's where I think it's a shame that we're not talking about the United States and what they have done on the field.
4: Right.
1: We're talking about the United States and how they have been helped off the field. And to your question, if there's no sequence of event that FIFA actually puts forth in their bylaws and guidelines going into the tournament, yes, then Antonio José Segura will have something to say about the World Cup come 2030. That is a sad reality. We want sports to be something different than this. And we don't want sports and politics to cross over, because I think sports brings people together. And I know that politics in this country divide people. This team has brought people together, 100%. And now we're finding ways to somehow find something controversial about this group. And
5: I, for one, don't like it. I'm a fan of the sport. I'm a fan of this team and what they have done in this tournament. And I hope that that doesn't affect what they do tonight.
4: Understood.
2: Well, Alejandro, let's talk about the match tonight. Balogun, obviously, an incredible contributor to this U.S. men's national team. What does him being back out on the pitch mean for the Americans?
5: Yeah, I was in SportsCenter earlier, and I used the analogy that if you had Scottie Scheffler show up at the final round of the Masters at Augusta and his putter was missing, well, what happened? Oh, everybody's freaking out. He could use another putter, but it's not the same feeling. Well, Mauricio Pochettino and the United States get their putter back. They have found their putter. It is so important to have a striker that you can trust to score goals and this at this point of the competition because goals are at a premium. And as of right now, you can trust Fowler and Balogun to score the goals for you. I'm not saying he's Erling Haaland because he's not, but you saw the importance of Erling Haaland for Norway yesterday against Brazil, in which he didn't touch the ball many times, but when he did, they seemed to end up in goals. You need strikers at this level to be able to put the ball in the back of the net. Balogun has been doing that. That's his important and his role for the United States.
3: Alejandro, the other game today, the other match today, we have Spain and Portugal. What version of Cristiano Ronaldo can we expect in his matchup against Spain?
5: I don't think there is variety to the versions of Cristiano Ronaldo. He's just a guy right now that doesn't move very well, that doesn't really get out into the channels or runs in behind. He is waiting for service inside the 18-yard box to go and finish the chances. And Portugal have decided that this is the way that they're going to play to facilitate Cristiano Ronaldo. If indeed they're going to be able to facilitate Cristiano Ronaldo, then they have to have possession of the ball and they have to challenge the possession of the ball of Spain. These are the two best midfields in the world going against each other. If Spain are allowed to control the possession of the ball, then Cristiano Ronaldo is going to struggle to get opportunities. And if he struggles to get opportunities, you see what I'm saying here, then Portugal is going to struggle to score goals.
4: Alejandro Moreno, ESPN soccer analyst, joining us here on Unsportsmanlike, presented by Progressive Insurance, ESPN FC, 9 a.m. Eastern on ESPN2. Neymar yesterday, I just want to hit on that. So scores the late goal, over-celebrates a little bit. Mm. You can make the argument because Haaland already scored the two goals and won the game, basically, and then announced afterwards, done with international play. How do you look back at Neymar's international career?
5: Up and down, what could have been, what might have been, one of the most talented players that this game has ever seen, but not always the guy that brought people together for the national team in Brazil. A divisive figure. And some would make the argument, and I think I would include myself in that conversation, that Neymar should not have been part of this World Cup squad. He did not prove to be fit to be in this squad. In fact, he was injured early on in the tournament. And I think he conditioned the decisions of the manager, Carlo Ancelotti. But Carlo Ancelotti himself brought him into the squad, and now he had to put him on the field if he was going to be available for Brazil. It's a story of what might have been with Neymar. The all-time leading goal scorer for Brazil, which that in itself is mind-blowing, and yet you feel like there was so much more for him to give for this national team. He was not able to deliver a World Cup title, and that in Brazil is the standard. You don't do that, then you've come up short.
2: Well, Alejandro, let's talk about three guys who we're not having complicated thoughts about so far during this World Cup. Messi, Mbappe, and Haaland. Mm. Who's been the most impressive to you?
5: I tell you what, you're bringing it today with the questions. I'm going to say Lionel Messi.
2: Yeah.
5: Because he is on the back end of his career. He is at a point now where you're thinking this is it for him in terms of World Cups. And to be able to produce at the rate that he's producing, I thought he would have a good World Cup, but he was going to need more help from players around him to be able to produce for Argentina. And it turns out that Argentina are still looking at him and saying, you have to score goals, otherwise we have issues. So I'm going to say Lionel Messi, but what Kylian Mbappe and Erling Haaland yesterday gave a clinic as to how to play the center forward position, not involved in the game a lot, but the ball came to him. He scored the big goals for Norway, and that's what he's there for. They have been outstanding, but Messi, still Messi.
4: Before you go, can we just get another 100%? Because those were amazing.
5: 100%!
4: love it. Alejandro Moreno, you'll see him. ESPN FC, 9 a.m. Eastern on ESPN2. We're going to get your calls in coming up. 888-SAY-ESPN, 888-729-3776. Right move or wrong move on the red card being suspended on Balogun? Right move or wrong move? 888-SAY-ESPN. 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
5: 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Right call, wrong call. Flo Balogun, red card suspended. Awesome that he's playing. He deserves to play. He should never have had the red card, but getting to this point is certainly interesting relative to FIFA suspending that red card. 888-SAY-ESPN is your telephone number to join this show. Tony in Washington listening on 700-ESPN. Right call or wrong call with Balogun, Tony?
6: Definitely wrong call, I believe. Like he said, I don't think he should have got the wrong call, but once the call was made, you got to stick by the rules that were in place prior to the tournament starting.
5: See, that's the interesting thing, CeCe. Like, because of the fact there is no appeal system, as you pointed out, right? There's technically no appeal system. Do you almost have to stick with the wrong decision?
7: No. I don't believe in that. I think there are exceptions to every rule. And certainly what happened to Flo Balogun against Bosnia rises to that level. So, no, I think we got to the right decision in allowing him to play because this is a once-in-a-lifetime opportunity for the U.S. men's national team and for these players, for our country. And so I absolutely want Flo Balogun on the pitch tonight in Seattle to try to best Belgium. And I don't think we adhere to the letter of the law, even though we know it to be wrong, because clearly there wasn't any intent on the play where he received the red card against Bosnia.
5: Dietra in Indy watching on ESPNU. Right call or wrong call to suspend the red card for Flo Balogun?
8: Absolutely the right call. The wrong call, what's shady, like the last guy that was on there talking about what was shady is the call in the first place.
5: Right.
8: The fact that Messi had a similar play and did not get a red card, that's what was concerning for me, the shadiness in the first place.
9: Yeah, I'm with Deirdre on this one. To say that the initial red card was the right call is pure bunkum. And what?
5: Obviously, oh that's God. The word of the day. I already missed it, but...
9: That is bunkum. Our word of the day. Bunkum meaning nonsense, empty talk, or ridiculous lies. To say that that was the right call is pure bunkum. It's just the mechanism with which we arrived at the suspension of the red card that feels convoluted. To have the president of the host country have to campaign for it to be overturned to FIFA, and then the day before the match, this is when it comes down, and this is how we arrive at this resolution, it does feel a little sticky and a bit convoluted.
5: So there's more to this now, guys and gals. Per The Athletic, I'm reading here, Belgium has been granted the right to appeal.
9: Oh boy, here we go.
5: FIFA's decision. Now, I don't know.
7: Is the appeal going to happen after the match?
9: Yeah. Seriously. Are we going to find out a half hour before?
5: I can't imagine this is above FIFA, obviously, at this point. So I don't know what that appeal process does. If we could look into that, because
9: he's going to play.
7: So you lose the match, but you win the appeal?
5: I don't know.
7: Is that even possible? Is that on the board?
5: That's why I think the best case scenario to kind of get this over with in some ways is for him to play, him to be awesome, but for someone else to score the goals tonight. Like, and us to win, obviously.
10: What if he's the only one that scores and it's 1-0?
5: That's where it becomes a disaster.
9: Oh, man. See, and this is what really bothers me about this because our U.S. men's national team has earned their right to be here. Flo Balogun has earned his right to be here. He did not deserve the red card. The intent was not there. This has been such a wonderful showing for the United States. Not only has the team lived up to their end of the bargain, but as a host country, the United States has been shining. People have been coming from all over the world. We have embraced them with open arms. They are going back to where they live saying, we love the United States of America. It has been so restorative for us as a country to watch this team succeed and to watch the world come here and be surprised by us. And the fact that with this one move, we're now the villains again is really disheartening.
5: 100%.
9: I hate that.
5: 100%. as he said, Alejandro said.
9: Because the initial ruling was wrong. And I hate that now people are like, oh, leave it up to the Americans to complain. Leave it up to the president to have to get involved. And now it feels corrupt between the United States government and FIFA. All of a sudden, in a split second, with us as a country and the actual team not being deserving of it, we're going to face the backlash and we are now the villains again. And it's a real shame.
11: Alejandro? 100%.
5: Okay.
9: Thank you, Alejandro.
11: Now, but here's the thing. Here's the thing. Everything you said is dead on. Now play out Cam's scenario. Play out Cam's scenario of tonight, United States men's team wins 1-0 over Belgium, and the only person that scores a goal is Flo Balogun. What are we? As a country, relative
9: what
11: to...
9: What are we? We're advancing.
11: No, what are we?
7: We're winning.
9: That's my mentality. What are we? We're advancing.
11: Let me rephrase. Fair. What is the perception of the United States men's soccer team by all of those not rooting for us tonight?
12: Cheaters.
9: Yep.
11: I mean, that's
9: short-sighted and it's incorrect, but that will be the stance from the world.
10: Pat has a better idea.
12: Yeah, that's why I hope he just has a hat trick, because... no matter what, people are going to be angry about it. So just go out there and have a hat trick, and it would be like unbelievable. And they're going to be the villains anyway. So who cares?
7: So make a mockery of the FIFA World Cup rules is what you're saying. Okay.
12: It's not his fault.
7: I could get
9: it's
7: on board
9: his
7: with
9: fault.
7: It.
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13: Right call, but I'd like to take it to like a 50,000 foot view here. FIFA has earned this. Because they have lost all credibility because of their past lies and corruption. And FIFA's in a relationship with world soccer, with the sports fans, with you all. And like any relationship that we've all been in, as soon as the trust starts to erode, every action that comes after the apology is looked askance. And so FIFA has earned this. And it's unfortunate that everyone else that's in the relationship with FIFA gets the cloud put over them also, vis-a-vis U.S. men's national team, vis-a-vis Messi, so on and so forth, right? And so it's a cautionary tale for all of us and for every league that trust, and as soon as that trust starts to erode, you can't get it back. It takes a lifetime to build. And it's lost in a minute.
11: Very interesting.
7: Did JD get involved with the word of the day? He got a scant in there?
9: That's what I said. Scant.
7: Outstanding
9: word.
7: Outstanding.
9: I know. I was trying to spell it.
12: What was the actual word?
9: A-S-K-A-N-C-E. 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
1: Nancy, what do you have to say?
2: Hey, I'm fairly ignorant when it comes to basketball. I don't know too much about it, but I do know Evan loves basketball. So my question to you is, when you choose time off, how do you do it? And won't it be killing Evan not to be in this discussion?
1: Why on earth would Evan, who loves NBA free agency more than any of us, who is on the trade machine 24/7, 365, take this week of all weeks off?
3: There's only one logical explanation, Smalls. It wasn't his decision. It was the ball's.
1: And mind you, he's posting videos on social media doing reactions.
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1: He's doing hits on other ESPN radio shows.
5: You know what's funny? I heard one segment live last week, and it was that segment. It's like I have like an alert if my name is mentioned or something. Seriously. One segment I heard live last week, and that was the only one I heard live. I saw a bunch of the clips at UnsportsESPN on Twitter, at UnsportsLike on Instagram. That was the one that I heard live.
6: I mean, fair criticism.
1: Explain yourself.
5: As to what? What part?
1: Why you, of all people, would take last week, of all weeks, off.
5: So I know it's NBA free agency week, obviously.
1: You?
5: Yeah, I'm pretty sure I do. Maybe there's an argument that I just like being a fan during that week. Just like consuming it like everybody else.
6: No.
5: No?
6: Because you were on other shows doing hits all over the place.
3: You were on your own
6: videos.
3: Social media, Evan.
5: Yeah, well, somebody's got to be. I'm saying on my social media, I can't just go dormant for a week.
1: But sure, that's the whole point of vacation is to go dormant for a week.
5: I don't think you can in the world that
7: the
5: we're
7: The fans
5: in.
7: Were clamoring for his takes on Jaylen Brown.
5: I don't think that's the case either, but... So my kids left for camp. So, and it was a scenario in which my wife also had off. So I'm like, hey, why don't we just do this together? And for the first time since we moved into our house in 2021, we just took a full week, just the two of us in the house, which was great, or outside of the house, which was awesome by the pool. And it was a wonderful, enjoyable week. And yeah, I missed a lot, obviously, but you guys got a lot. So that's awesome. And you guys had great shows. So that's great.
1: Is there one?
5: No, I didn't hear any of them, but I assume they were great.
1: Is there one move that resonated with you the most or one take that you would like to unleash on us right now?
5: Well, I have a question on the first one, on the one move I missed out on the most. Did any of them happen during the show? Because I feel like they happened like almost as soon as you guys got off the air at times.
1: Yeah, it was like right after we got off air.
5: Right. So for me, it would be like, oh my God, in the moment, getting that would be amazing. Because I think what like retroactively, the one that everyone's still talking about, because it's going to be made official today at 12:01 Eastern time, is the Jaylen Brown, Paul George deal. So I think about if we would have gotten that live on the show, my guesstimation would have been, I would have said to both of you, all right, that's part one. Where's part two? Mm-hmm. When's that happening? Which I know CC said, because I did tweet about that, at On Sports ESPN, at Evco Radio, on that, where it was like, okay, that cool. What they found was the league wasn't interested in Jaylen Brown, but could the league be interested in two additional first rounders in a trade for put person X in there? But that hasn't happened yet. That's the wild part. But I would say what I'm most interested in is the single biggest move, which also hasn't happened. Where is LeBron James going to play this year? And we don't know the answer to that. Tim McMahon, ESPN senior NBA writer, was on SportsCenter yesterday at 11 a.m. Eastern and had this to say about the team that could be the favorite to land LeBron James.
8: Cleveland is considered the favorite. People are just connecting dots here. This isn't based on intel. This is based on the speculation game. But there's a storyline in it. You know, LeBron's in his hometown of Akron, hanging out with his high school teammates, including one, Brandon Weems, who is a front office executive for the Cavaliers right now. Now, there is a belief that there are other teams, kind of the wild card teams, the Sixers, the Timberwolves, the Nuggets, that feel like they have legitimate chances. And the Nuggets are an especially intriguing situation for the simple fact that they have a three-time MVP in Nikola Jokic. They have the proven core of a championship team.
5: Okay. I need to ask a question here. And that was to McMahon, of course, Hoop Collective Podcast with Brian Windhorst. If everyone thinks that the perfect ending for LeBron James is in Cleveland, that it just makes the most sense for a myriad of reasons, including but not limited to, it actually doesn't matter if you win, as crazy as that sounds.
1: It doesn't. It just matters. But I
5: kind of agree with that. It matters if you celebrate his career in the area in which he's from, with the people who have this unbelievable love for you. If that's the perfect ending, why are we assuming that this year is the end? Why are we assuming it's one more stop? Why can't we assume it's two more stops? How many more years do you think he wants to play? CeCe, you're a Lakers fan. You consumed his play in a different way over the last 7 or 8 years because he was on your team. How many more years do you think he wants to play?
3: The fact that he was willing to leave the Lakers makes me assume that this is going to be a multi-year proposition for LeBron, no matter where he lands, even if it's in Cleveland. Because if you look at LeBron's track record, all of those stops, he didn't win it in his first year with those teams. He didn't win it in year one with the Miami Heat. He won it in year two. He didn't win it in year one in Cleveland the second time around. He won it in year two. So my assumption would be, I think with the Lakers, he won it in year two too. So I think my assumption would be, if LeBron James is going somewhere, and it's always been championship expectations no matter where he goes, then I would assume it's going to be a multi-year proposition for the team that he signs with, because LeBron James wants a chance to be able to add to his ring count. Okay. So yeah, if he goes to Cleveland, I don't know that it's going to be a one-year proposition. If he goes to Philadelphia, I don't think it's going to be a one-year proposition. Miami, same thing. So I hear what you're saying with the retirement tour with Cleveland, but even if he goes to Cleveland, if they don't win it all this upcoming season, then I do believe LeBron James will be back in 26-27.
5: Okay, but what I can't see, and I think you're saying the same thing, is I can't see him leaving Cleveland again. What I can see is him going somewhere else and leaving to go to Cleveland.
1: Oh, I can't.
5: So you don't think
1: he's going to go back-to-back seasons wearing different laundry?
3: No.
1: Two different jerseys? Wherever he goes next, if it's 2 years, I think he'll want to stay in the same spot.
5: So you think he's going to sign a multi-year deal?
1: Yes. I think it will be 2 years, last stop.
5: Yeah, see, I don't. Now, if he signs a multi-year deal, that's interesting because of the fact that there wouldn't then be pressure on the team to win. If he signs a one-year deal, he then continuously puts the pressure on the team to win. You want me to come back here? Use this 2031 pick to go get so-and-so, right? I don't know his game plan here.
3: You're saying it would be a one-and-one? What are you saying?
5: Yeah, I think that probably is more likely, right? The one plus one. Because then it puts pressure on the team he's on. But again, Cleveland is the only one of the teams he does not have to win. If he goes to Miami with Giannis, he has to win. If he goes to Denver with Jokic, he has to win. If he goes to Philadelphia with Jalen Brown, Tyrese Maxey, Embiid, and Edgecombe, he and a championship coach in Nick Nurse and a championship executive in Bob Myers, boy, did they get better as soon as they got rid of one guy. He has to win.
3: Hold on. Ev, you said if he goes to Cleveland, he doesn't have to win?
5: Correct.
3: That's ridiculous.
5: I don't think Small said the same thing.
1: I don't think he has to win either, CeCe.
3: No, he has to win.
1: No,
3: to win.
1: I don't think so.
3: They were just in the conference finals. And LeBron James, no matter where he's gone, there have been championship expectations. He has to win.
1: They will blame James Harden and not LeBron.
3: Okay. Oh, yeah. Listen.
5: Well, let's go there. Hold on. Let's go there. Let's go there.
3: Okay. Go ahead.
5: Let me ask you this then. James Harden is currently not signed. The assumption is he's not signed to make it easier for the Cavs, not only to get LeBron, but hypothetically to make a trade for Bronny. What if Rich Paul, brilliant agent, and LeBron James, brilliant basketball mind, are saying, we want to go to Cleveland. We're interested in multi-years. We want to listen to Chris Canty, who says championship or bust upon arrival. But we know when Harden's there, it's going to be a bust. We need you to find a way out of that. Give him the deal he wants, but send it somewhere else. Could there be any part of that as the holdup here for LeBron James?
3: It's possible, Ev, but I will say this. When he's a true free agent and he has the pick of all of these teams, and we know money isn't going to be the driving factor, and he can cherry pick a ready-made championship contender, then there's going to be pressure on LeBron James to deliver, even if it's in his quote-unquote hometown team.
5: Understood. I think Cleveland kind of gave a wink-wink. They gave their word to James Harden. I think they'll be more than okay to break their word if it's for LeBron James. I think they'll be more than okay with that. I'll give you one other quick thing. I have a weird feeling there's more big moves to come. I don't know what they are. I keep coming back to two guys, though. I keep coming back to Kevin Durant, and I keep coming back to Anthony Davis. Not suggesting either one of them are going to be moved or not moved. Those are just the names that I keep coming back to as to, are we sure we're done? Are we sure we're done? Could there be more moves to be had with teams trying to angle to get LeBron James on their team? You bring either one of those guys into a ready-made team, he's more likely to go there. We're Unsportsmanlike, presented by Progressive Insurance.
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10: Evan, did you get a spray tan, by the way?
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3: You are orange. Yes. You are orange.
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1: A Cheeto.
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0: joining us now. Recently shouted out on Sportsmanlike on his Baseball Tonight podcast. No big deal. The great Buster Olney joining us here on Unsportsmanlike on ESPN Radio. Let's actually go there. So we brought you into a conversation that let's have on our show because you had it on your show with Hembo. NL, or no, all of baseball, pitcher next 3 years. Who are you taking? Who's number one next 3 year draft, all of baseball, starting pitcher?
1: Wow. Starting pitch. Well, it's got to be Jacob Mizorowski. I mean, to me, his level of dominance is something that we have not seen before. You know, I had recently had a conversation, guys, with Garrett Cole at Fenway Park, and he was talking about Mizorowski. He said, look, you know, we know that every start it feels like that he breaks another sound barrier, right? He goes through, you know, at one point it was like he's the first starting pitcher to throw 103, the first starting pitcher to throw 104, then it's 105.5, then he in his last inning, his 107th pitch, I think the number was, he's throwing, 102.8. And Garrett Cole said, so he's at the top of that list. He's at the top of the list of induced vertical break, which is the way the ball appears to rise to hitters. He's at the top of the list with spin rate on his breaking stuff. And he has the greatest extension that we've ever seen from a starting pitcher, which means he's releasing the ball closer to the hitter than any pitcher before him. So Garrett Cole presents that to me. I walk out on the field at Fenway Park. And who's over on the other side but Pedro Martinez, Hall of Famer, and he ran through the exact same litany of Mizorowski and how he excels. So he is the guy right now. He's the best pitcher on the planet.
0: See, this is why Buster, yet another reason why Buster is great. We would have taken Buster's opinion, but him outsourcing it to Garrett Cole and Pedro Martinez, yes. Very smart.
2: Pretty good.
0: Very smart there. Buster, good. Let me ask you about what we came back in here with, and that's the Yankees. They've lost 8 of 9. What's going on with them, and how do you expect the second half to go?
1: So when Pat reached out to me yesterday to ask me to come on the show, my first thought was therapy session for Canty. I thought, okay, this is what we're doing. They've lost 12 of their last 15, and in that stretch, they've been outscored 86-41. You've had Aaron Boone, you know, try to cajole them to talk about, hey, baby, this is what we do, you know, the grind and failure, and we lean into that, and we need to turn that around. And then Aaron Judge, the captain who really never publicly criticizes his teammates, came out last week and in very muted terms say, you know, I've seen a little bit of a lack of focus, which for Aaron Judge, who thinks so carefully about his answers, that was like him screaming, like, we got a problem here. And then over the weekend, and this is not going to make Chris feel better, they face the Minnesota Twins, who have, through history, been their Washington Generals, and they lose to them. So, you know, as we go forward, the concern is real. This is not merely a blip. This is a concern. They have to start playing better. They have to have better focus. They have struggled offensively, which is why I present to you guys today the perfect solution in this moment. And that would be to call the San Francisco Giants and do what it takes to trade for Luis Arraez. Their offense needs a jolt. He's hitting .326. He's had a great season defensively at second base after, deciding to reinvest in that. Ron Washington, their infield coach, has told me he's done a ton of work. And even after they get Aaron Judge and Giancarlo Stanton back, he would be perfect because you could put him behind Aaron Judge. You could compel opposing teams to have to pitch to Judge because there's Luis Arraez with his great ball-to-bat skills or bat-to-ball skills that he has. And, left-handed hitter in Yankee Stadium, you can't go wrong. So you put him at second base. Jazz Chisholm has got this toe thing. You basically say, Jazz, we're going to move you around a little bit, but you would have a consistent offensive presence that they desperately need right now.
3: Well, Buster, I think Yankees fans are hoping that the jolt from the offense will come from Aaron Judge. So realistically, when can Yankee fans expect him to be back?
1: Yeah, it's not close, Michelle. That's the part of this. You know, it kind of reminded me, thinking of it last week, that that great moment from Rick Pitino when he said, Larry Bird's not coming through that door. Kevin McHale, Robert Parris, they're not coming through the door. Aaron Judge, from what I understand, is not close. Like, if he comes back sometime mid to late August, early September, that's probably realistic. Giancarlo Stanton is probably 5-6 weeks away from coming back. So the current group that they have right now, they have to figure it out with them unless they go out and make a big deal.
2: Yeah, the Judge injury in the current state of my Yankees makes me a glass case of emotion buster. So I'm not even going to ask you any questions about it. Instead, I'm going to ask you about the Miami Marlins and try to figure out what the hell were they doing when they took out Eury Pérez when he had a perfect game through seven innings. They almost lost the game to the A's. What was going on? What's the explanation? I just can't imagine a player being pulled when he has a perfect game through seven innings.
1: Yeah, this is baseball in 2026. I was watching that play out yesterday, and his pitch count is going up, and I'm thinking there's no chance that he finishes this game. You know, gone are the days when a manager would give Johan Santana, you know, 130-plus pitches to finish a no-hitter. Forget it. It's over. You know, and after the game, Clayton McCullough, the Marlins manager, said, look, the plan going into the game was that he was going to throw 90-plus pitches. He was at 92 after seven innings. And it just, you don't see managers go rogue anymore. Even Eury Pérez after the game said, I got it. You know, we talked before the game, 90-plus pitches. They are not going to deviate from the big picture in this era. It's about efficiency. It's about keeping players healthy. It's about keeping pitchers healthy. And, you know, the Marlins have been one of the great surprise teams in baseball this year. They're doing great. They're not going to deviate from the script, even when they had a moment in history.
0: We're talking with ESPN MLB Insider, senior writer, host of the Baseball Tonight podcast, Buster Olney, here on Sportsmanlike on ESPN Radio. You mentioned one hypothetical trade with the Yankees and the Giants. Of course, we love more. What team's trade deadline is the most crucial and should we keep an eye on?
1: So obviously the Detroit Tigers are a team that everyone's watching because they have the, you know, Tarik Skubal, two-time Cy Young Award winner. And the Tigers, I think, like the Red Sox, like the San Diego Padres, they're kind of at a tipping point. A month ago when teams contacted them, when they first collapsed and the folks were asking about Skubal, the response they got from the Tigers was, no, we're not selling now. We're going to wait. And the expectation was they would get to the All-Star break before making that decision. They played better over the weekend, but their playoff chances, according to Fangraphs, are just at about 20%. And so if Skubal's traded, that is certainly going to set off a round of bidding. Look, he hasn't pitched great since he came back. But he's, you know, given his track record, you would expect that he's going to improve start by start. And I'm looking at the Tampa Bay Rays. He would be perfect for them because they've got some pitchers in the rotation who have some injury, past injury concerns, some inning concerns as they go forward. You know, Shane McClanahan, et cetera. They need an aircraft carrier. And Skubal would be awesome for them. They have new ownership. They actually have a farm system that's pretty deep. If the Tigers decide to sell, that would be a great landing spot. This is the best team in the American League so far, and I think it's important for them to defend that position.
3: Very interesting by Evan Cohen, Buster, to ask that question and not about his Mets.

0: Thanks again for taking me to the game, man. I can't wait to get in there. By the way, what's in the bag?
1: Oh, I bring my own hot dog and peanuts. Saves a ton.
0: Ah, savvy. And what about the beach chairs?
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0: 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I'm Gabe Neitzel. He's Mark Zinno. Zinno, what's going on, man? Did you have a great 4th?
1: Celebration? I did. And the party in the USA continues, right? Great to be with you again. We are winding back in to focus here with a huge match tonight with the USA and Belgium. But there's a little consternation around this match here.
0: A little bit, and a lot to dive into. So that's where we do have to get to the lead. 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
0: 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So where we start with this match, the top scorer for Team USA suddenly is available, Zinno, as the suspension was suspended by FIFA. Flo Balogun getting a red card earlier in the tournament. And with that red card, meant he was supposed to sit out tonight against Belgium, but FIFA has decided to suspend that suspension for a probationary period of up to a year. Balogun scored the opening goal for Team USA against Bosnia. And now this thing is just taken on a life of its own. Of, wait, how did this happen? There was a call from President Trump. He's getting involved. And because it's FIFA, who's had their own issues with some corruption in their history, there are a lot of questions that are being asked heading into tonight's game for Team USA.
1: Yeah, saying FIFA had some issues with corruption is kind of like saying Joey Chestnut had a few hot dogs on July 4th. I mean, it's, you know, just a little bit would be unfair to say. But regardless, the point is, look, I think we're here because manifestly, one, by every account, and again, this was an article on ESPN.com and that Andy Davies, who's a former soccer referee, wrote that the VAR was misapplied in using the red card. It's not that you can't use VAR to determine a red card, but it's supposed to be watched at full speed, not at slow motion and everything else. And so they misapplied VAR in handing out the red card to Balogun. The bigger problem here, and this is what makes it all look shady, it's not like this review came in 24 hours later a decision was determined that, hey, we misapplied VAR, went back and looked a little further. This is what we came up with. It took us 96 hours to get to a review and a decision, along with the shroud of, hey, a phone call came from Washington, D.C. To FIFA to ask them to review it again. Now, that part, Gabe, I don't have an issue with. I genuinely don't. It's not uncommon in professional sports for teams to lobby and organizations to lobby for their own benefit, right? We see teams send videos and letters to the league about officiating and things of that nature. It happens in the NFL, happens in the NBA. I mean, it's not uncommon. Now, you could say, hey, you know, Team USA didn't do this. The U.S. government did. So it's a bad look. If that's the way you feel, that's fine. I'm not going to sit here and split hairs on this thing. I think that manifestly, the U.S. is not allowed to appeal it. The U.S. men's national team is not allowed to appeal it. Doesn't mean the government can't. I mean, I don't really have an issue with that one way or another. Ultimately, anybody can appeal anything, and it's up to the organization to say, yeah, your appeal isn't worth squat, or take it into account. So don't blame the U.S. government for making the appeal. I don't really have an issue with that.
0: Yeah, and the report from the New York Times saying they didn't even ask, hey, can you rescind this? They were just, the conversation was more about, hey, explain this to me so we can understand it. At least that's according to the way the conversation went, according to the New York Times. And I guess where I sit here, Zinno, is this to me is ultimately the right result, because I don't think that what Balogun did in that game against Bosnia deserved a red card. And I know, sure, I'm not alone in thinking that. Now, does it seem a little fishy because it's happening, you know, a little more than 24 hours before the match is supposed to be played? Yeah, and I can understand why Belgium would be upset. But also, organizations outside of FIFA have done things in their own best interests forever.
1: Yes. Just,
0: if we go back to the NBA Finals, and we had Victor Wembanyama was one flagrant foul away from facing a suspension, and he had a couple of egregious acts in game 5 of that finals, had the Spurs hung on and won that game in game 5, and there was a game 6. You think the NBA was going to retroactively assess another flagrant foul?
1: Never.
0: The way they've done in the past, but there was no way they were going to make Victor Wembanyama sit out game 6. No. Right? So organizations have done this.
1: Yes.
0: In again, tilting the scales in their own balance. And I guess the way I look at the way they applied Articles 27 of the FIFA disciplinary code, which basically says FIFA can do whatever they want, whenever they want. They've written this into their rules. So I understand it becomes more fishy because it's FIFA, but I look at this as this is the right result. And organizations, not just FIFA, but sporting organizations have done what's in their own best interest for entertainment purposes for as long as I've been following sports.
1: Yeah, again, I don't have an issue with like everybody else does. I mean, I don't understand if you are an American and you are actively rooting for the United States to do well in this tournament, the hell are you upset about? Who cares? Like, I mean, let's go back to Saints Rams NFC Championship game with the non-PI call. Was anybody in LA upset? You know what? We probably should go replay that down and give the Saints 15 yards on the first down for PI. Nobody said that. So take your high moral ground and your high horse and just get away. Ride into a different car. I don't care. Like, this isn't me being blind to what's going on. But the reality is that it's not bad for the U.S. men's national team. It's not bad for the U.S. to be the beneficiary and the benefactor of FIFA's, as you said, a few issues with corruption decision. Okay, we're the benefactor of it. If it was another country, right? If it was Norway who's still in the thing, or Spain or Portugal, whatever, we'd be up in arms about it, but we wouldn't be like, you know, they probably need to not sit. You know, Americans say Flo Balogun should sit out. Go take a lap. Honestly, you need some fresh air. Like, so it's ridiculous. Why should he choose to sit out this game?
0: FIFA had already applied this rule coming into the tournament. I don't remember anybody talking about it. Now, I am not a diehard soccer fan. That's not something that I'm in day in and day out. But with the World Cup, it's a huge event. And I was not aware of this until I saw this yesterday. So coming into the World Cup, Ronaldo was suspended for 3 matches. But FIFA decided to shorten it to just 1 match, and then he was able to play in the pool play portion of this tournament because of a red card that he had received. So FIFA had applied this, but nobody seemed to have an issue when Ronaldo was able to play earlier in the tournament. So now this is an issue because Flo Balogun's going to be able to play tonight?
1: Well, from what I understand, and again, I talked to Andy Davies last night on game night, they're similar but not the same, you know, the way they were applied. But to your point, it's like, again, FIFA can do what they want.
0: Yeah.
1: Like it or not, this is their decision. And whatever the influences you may be led to believe that got us to this decision, that doesn't really matter. Because ultimately, it's on FIFA to decide what is best for their tournament and the one that they bring to the world every 4 years. That's the reality of it. Like, I don't have the time, the space, or the bandwidth for some high moral ground that everybody wants to stand on about whether this is right, wrong, or indifferent. Hi, in case you haven't noticed, FIFA hasn't done things anything other than their way since the inception of the World Cup. So this should not be news to anybody else. We're the beneficiary of it. We'll take it. I'm not going to be upset about it. Let's go win a match tonight.
0: His manager, Flo Balogun's manager, Mauricio Pochettino, was talking about it in his press conference. He's happy that his top scorer not going to have to miss any more time.
4: We were punished enough against Bosnia-Herzegovina to play with 10 men, 30 minutes in a decision that was complete unfair. But it's not only because I am the head coach of the U.S. men national team, I need to defend my side. It's only because I think it's a 100% or 99% because always some people, 99.9% that we all, you know, agree that was an unfair red card.
0: Yeah, and that's where I come down to.
1: They were punished enough. What happened? They were kept without water and food and locked in a cell? What do you mean they were punished?
0: Had to play 30 minutes for just 10 guys.
1: Bad choice of words there by the coach. Thanks, Mauricio. They were punished enough. Were they flogged? I mean, what happened here? What kind of punishment did they receive? They played without it for 30 minutes. It's not a punishment. It's the adjudication of the rule. Anyway, I don't think there's any reason to believe that the United States should take any other action than accepting what FIFA's ruling is and going about their business.
0: Yeah, and that's all you can do. And be excited for your guy that he's able to play. Excited for your teammate, excited for your player that he's able to play. So as far as that game goes tonight, Myron Metcalf of Matt and Myron, yesterday on his show, had this interesting question that he posed in terms of tonight's contest.
6: Tremendously more pressure. I think you can go into tomorrow's match shorthanded, and no matter what happens, people pat you on the back for being at that stage, for getting to the round of 16. I think the fact that what I'm sure if you're a Belgian fan, you're going to say the Americans cheated. Like, I mean, I think that's how you're probably going to feel. So I think it does put a different spotlight. And for some, this goes from one of the feel-good stories to now all of a sudden it's one of the more controversial stories because of what just happened.
0: So his point is there more pressure on Team USA now that they have Flo Balogun available to them?
1: Categorically disagree, and the answer is no. There is not more pressure on the United States. That is a false pretense. The reality of this match is Belgium is the better team. They have been for years. They're better in the FIFA rankings. They defeated the United States prior to the World Cup. There is nothing about this having more pressure on the United States whatsoever. None. I mean, Belgium has the better attack. They have better scores. This is still a match here that was uniquely tough for the United States. And, oh, by the way, the toughest opponent that they faced by a pretty wide margin. Considering what they faced in group play and what they had to do to get here, they had a pretty fortunate draw to this point. This is the best attack that they've faced by a wide margin coming into this match. So, no, there is absolutely no more pressure on the United States. The pressure didn't change with or without Flo Balogun. It was an uphill climb regardless. They just have 100% full strength here. I mean, if it was an injury, right, and let's just say he sustained an injury, and we weren't sure Flo Balogun was going to play, but today, this morning, we find out Flo Balogun's going to play. Doesn't change the pressure quotient at all. Like, you're letting the context dictate the pressure, and that's just not accurate. There is no more pressure in the United States to win tonight than there was with or without Flo Balogun, with or without the red card situation. Belgium, by most accounts, to most people, I know what oddsmakers are telling you, but Belgium is the better club.
0: Yeah, I don't know if I equate pressure with... This is one of the best teams that I remember seeing for the U.S. men's national team. And for them... I don't think it's pressure. I think it's more of it almost validates how good they are if they win the game tonight to get to a quarterfinal, which is something that hasn't happened in over 20 years for this team.
1: Right.
0: For a team that missed out on the World Cup the last time it played, for a team that wasn't playing all that well and now has figured it out as this tournament has gone along, I don't think that's necessarily pressure. For me, I think it's more validation of, oh, yeah, this is one of the best teams we've seen for Team USA because they're able to do that. And maybe they win and maybe they don't tonight. I'm excited to see what happens out in Seattle. I'm going to be watching. I'm going to be locked in. But it almost feels like I want them to win almost to kind of feel validated for what I've seen through the first four games.
1: I mean, Gabe, like in parlance in football terms, right? Like we would kind of understand this is the Commanders going to play the Eagles for the division. And Jaden Daniels was out and now he's back in.
0: Yeah.
1: The reality is we view the Eagles as a much better team all across the board in every facet, and the Commanders are still below them. So whether, you know, Balogun's...
0: But now they got a chance.
1: Right. Now they have a chance. And that's the point. Like, the pressure is absolutely the wrong word. There is no more pressure on the United States. Belgium is a top 10 club and has been for years. The United States has never sniffed the top 10. There is a wide gap between these two teams, and there is no more pressure on the United States to win. The pressure did not change due to anything in this situation.
0: We want to hear from you. Give us a call. 888-SAY-ESPN, 888-729-3776. What do you make of the suspension for Flo Balogun, now able to play in tonight's game against Belgium? Join the conversation at 888-SAY-ESPN. More of your calls and more on this situation coming your way next. Along with Mark Zeno, I'm Gabe Neitzel here on ESPN Radio and the ESPN app.
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0: U.S. men national team has a date with history on Monday when they face Belgium in the hopes of reaching their second World Cup quarterfinals.
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8: 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You're out?
6: 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Hates it.
9: It's just not a good song. It's just not a good song. Like, there are a dozen better songs to play. Now, I understand everything. I didn't know it before, but I understand the sing-along thing after soccer matches in Europe. It's a big thing. This is a good sing-along song, apparently. I've never sung to it. I would leave the bar if this was on. It's just not my cup of tea. I'm from New York. I don't listen to country music. I thought John Denver was the guy from Little House on the Prairie for years. So, you know,
10: oh, really?
9: I don't know what to tell you.
10: There, here we go. Now he's singing.
9: That's all I hear.
10: He's mocking it, but he's still singing along with it.
9: You know what it is, and I apologize in advance. It's that twang. My God, it's like nails on a chalkboard for me. Sounds like a cat getting run over.
10: I'm Gabe Neitzel. This is ESPN Radio, ESPN app. Of course, this being the song they play after the match. Big one.
9: I hope we hear it tonight,
10: USA.
9: For the record.
10: Yes.
9: I hope we hear it. I won't enjoy it, but I hope we hear it.
10: You'll enjoy everything that happened before it.
9: Exactly.
10: But you will not enjoy the post-match celebration. Of course, the big news less than 24 hours ago, finding out that Flo Balogun is going to be available for Team USA. To help us break down that situation and the game itself tonight, we welcome in Kevin Egan, MLS on Apple TV analyst. Kevin, thank you so much for the time. Let's just start with Flo Balogun. That's the big story today. Can you kind of walk through your understanding of how and why this ultimately happened, where he's now going to be available to play for Team USA tonight?
11: Yeah, good morning, Gabe and Mark. Great to chat with you. And if you don't like Country Roads, by the way, I'm wondering how you feel about Sweet Caroline.
9: Oh, it's even worse. Just take them both out behind you and shoot them. Just get rid of it. Don't eat either one.
11: Fellas, I was listening to your show and I'm laughing away here and I'm enjoying it. And then to talk Balogun, it's just tough, but we have to do it, don't we? Because it's a huge break for the United States. The United States, everybody wants Balogun playing, but the way it's gone about happening is just wrong. It's just wrong. And there's no other way to look at this. There was no precedent for this. There was no rule for this to happen. Balogun was suspended. I didn't agree with the red card. I didn't think it was a red card. But there's so much subjectivity involved in every decision that the referee makes. And Balogun gets sent off after a video review. And then for this to play out the way it's played out with the links to the White House calling FIFA, it's just, I just don't like it. I don't like it at all. And I wish it wasn't the case. I wish he wasn't sent off. And I wish we still had the momentum without all the noise that's going on right now around the world, because people are kicking up and maybe my algorithms, you know, on social media is looking a lot at what's going on around the world and how people are receiving this. And I just wish it wasn't the case, because it's an absolute massive favor that's been handed to the US, and it was handed to Cristiano Ronaldo. The same thing happened to Ronaldo. He was supposed to be suspended for the first game of the World Cup, and they suspended his suspension. FIFA did in the build-up to this. So it has happened, but it just hasn't happened in tournaments like this. And it sets a very dangerous precedent, I think, for FIFA going forward.
9: Kevin, to that end, VAR once again sort of was a technology that was hoped to make the sport better to officiate and easier to officiate. But now, you know, Belgium is starting to feel like what Croatia felt to a certain extent. And when VAR sort of, it looked like, at least to us, that it did them wrong. And it looks like it was a misapplication of VAR for the initial red card here.
11: Yeah.
9: So is that the real culprit, VAR, in this whole thing?
11: Yeah, look, I agree with you guys. But it's like, I agree with you that this wasn't a red card for me. It was incidental contact, players coming together in a game. It was unfortunate the way it happened. The referee then goes to the monitor. And when you slow anything down, and when you really look at it that closely, well, then you're going to find fault. You know, and Balogun, as soon as the referee went and looked at it, and I'm watching it on the video review, I'm thinking he's going to be sent off here because the referee's looking at this, and I don't think that's the correct use of VAR. However, you can't then go and all of a sudden there's political phone calls and there's favors being asked, and then all of a sudden how do we feel this is correct? I mean, ultimately, if you say, okay, well, we've ended up with the right decision, that's fine, but you can't, we can't do this as a game. To me, it doesn't make any sense how this can play out, because it opens up a can of worms now. That if this happens elsewhere and the same favors are not applied, it's just for me, guys. I'm sorry for going on a bit of a rant with this. If we're going to do this, have a structure in place where there is an independent committee that review the calls, and maybe there's an appeal process, and maybe, you know, Flo Balogun's red card would have been rescinded that way. But the way it's all played out is unfortunate. And there's a big part of me, and I'm a huge US fan. There's a big part of me tonight that would absolutely love nothing more than to see Ricardo Pepi start the game and score and the US win the game fairly, so it shuts everybody up around the world, because I just want to see the US do well and go forward. And I just don't like the fact that this has become noise for the players ahead of tonight.
10: Kevin Egan, MLS and Apple TV analyst, joining us here on ESPN Radio. So, Kevin, you were kind of talking about that process. Do you think ultimately that's what happens out of this, that there will be some sort of committee in FIFA competitions going forward, so teams have a process to try to appeal red cards like this and go through proper channels, instead of having something like this where it seemingly comes out of nowhere that a player who had a red card is now available to play?
11: Yeah, I hope so. I mean, there should be some sort of an appeal process. You have it in other leagues around the world when, you know, clearly it's the wrong decision and it shouldn't have played out that way. Well, then that would be rescinded. So yeah, I understand when people say we've ended up with the correct result, which is him playing, but it's I care about the game so much, and I care about the integrity of the sport, and it is the beautiful game with everybody coming together from all over the world, that this sort of stuff matters. And with the way it's played out, unfortunately, is not the right way to do things. Now, on the flip side, the US get their star striker back. The team, and my wife was actually saying it to me over coffee this morning. She said, well, surely, like, you know, with integrity and the coach, and he's a good man, Mauricio Pochettino, maybe he'll just play Pepe and say, we don't need all this noise. We've trained with Pepe as the guy. Let's lead with him today. And I said, well, it's not that simple, because the teammates, you know, Christian Pulisic and these teammates will want Balogun on the field. He gives them a better opportunity, you know? So yeah, I think Balogun will play. I think he could be an X factor tonight. And I hope that there's no major asterisk around, you know, this, if the US do go and win this game tonight, but to the masses, there will be, unfortunately.
9: Kevin Egan, MLS on Apple TV analyst, joining us here on ESPN Radio, the ESPN app. Let's look at the match manifestly tonight. My biggest concern, and all the attention is on Flo Balogun, my biggest concern is that Belgium is the best attack that the United States has faced in this tournament so far by a pretty wide margin. I'm more concerned about the US defense and being able to slow down the Belgium attack. How do you see the match playing out?
11: Yeah, agree. And Belgium devoured the US in the build-up to the World Cup. Now, I think the US is a much better team now. I think the US can win this game. I don't think this is the same Belgium golden generation side. You know, a lot of those players were still playing when these teams met in 2014. And that game was at the round of 16, the same stage of the World Cup. And remember, that game went all the way to extra time, and Belgium ended up winning and advancing to the quarterfinal. And Tim Howard had the game of his life that day for the US. This is a better US team now, I think. I think it's a US team with serious momentum, and I don't think this Belgium side is as good. Now, they've still got a very good attack, like you say. They've got some good, tricky players like Trossard for Arsenal, like Doku for Manchester City. I think Yuri Tielemans has been he's been in the conversation, surely, as one of the best midfielders in the tournament so far. So this is a really tricky game tonight, but that Seattle crowd will be absolutely phenomenal. Everybody across the country should be hyped for this. I think it's the biggest US men's soccer match in our history, because it's a home World Cup. It's a chance to make it to the quarterfinal, which we haven't gotten to since 2002. And, you know, win the knockout football game against the powerhouse in global football. I just think it's such a massive opportunity for a really talented bunch of players with an excellent coach. And it's a great moment for all of us to come together and support the team tonight.
10: Kevin, there was a fantastic game last night. England-Mexico down in Mexico was a fun game. England eventually prevails 3-2. How impressed were you by their performance? How deep can they go in this tournament?
11: Yeah, I think the performance defensively was absolutely phenomenal from England last night. Mexico were brilliant as well. This was probably the game of the tournament. It's either Cape Verde against Argentina, or that game last night in Mexico City. The Azteca, the atmosphere was off the charts good. And England never felt anything like this. I mean, Jude Bellingham said as much yesterday. He said after the game, this will go down as one of the big England World Cup victories in our nation's history. And they were really good. They got two goals in a minute and a half from Bellingham against the run of play when Mexico looked good. And then Mexicans dominated the game. They dominated the ball, but the English defense was so strong. And ultimately, Mexico just ran out of ideas toward the very end and couldn't find the equalizer. And now that's the toughest test for England. They pass it. And now they'll face Norway, which is just such a juicy matchup because it's Erling Haaland up against, you know, he's got some teammates like Mark Gay, he plays at the back for Man City and England, so he'll be in a direct battle with him. And I think it's a very even game, even though Norway will be massive underdogs in this game. The momentum they have is undeniable.
10: Kevin, thank you so much for the time. We appreciate your insight. Hope you enjoy it tonight. Team USA, Belgium in the round of 16.
11: Can't wait. Cheers, guys. Take care.
9: Thanks, Kevin.
10: Kevin Egan, MLS on Apple TV analyst, joining us here on ESPN Radio. 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
13: 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We don't know how this happened. 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
10: From you, 888-SAY-ESPN, 888-729-3776. What do you make of the Flo Balogun situation where he is now allowed to play for Team USA tonight? I'm Gabe Neitzel along with Mark Zeno. Let's start with Brock in Virginia. Brock, you are up first here on ESPN Radio. What do you make of Flo Balogun being able to play tonight for Team USA?
14: I obviously should have been playing the entire time. Never should have been a red card. We don't need to get too much into that. But even like what the analyst that was on was just talking about, I get this is what he does for a living, but I don't agree with him. I think the asterisk comes after the game that the U.S. lost and Balogun didn't play. Because if you're telling me that you believe, as well as most people believe, that he should be playing anyway and it never should have happened, then there's no asterisks of him playing. We're not talking about the kid gambling as a quarterback and people saying, oh, should he play? Should he not play? Then he plays. And the asterisk would have came if Balogun would have not been on the field and they would have lost and everyone would have said, well, they lost because someone who should have been there was not there, right? So that's the asterisk that was to happen. And so we know he should be playing. And I actually think, just to go further, I think the U.S. has a much more favorable chance during this game than what people are saying. The U.S. is a much younger team than Belgium. As this tournament goes on, in these tournaments in general, the older teams' legs get heavier and heavier as this game goes on. Belgium is not the Eagles against the Commanders. You know, they're maybe a top 10 team, possibly still, but they haven't had a great World Cup.
9: They are a top 10 team still.
14: Beat Belgium.
9: They were ranked as high as third 2 years ago. I mean, this is a very good team. I agree with you.
14: Two years ago, things changed. Norway was 30-something. What were they, 36? And they're clearly not 36th best team in the world. They're much better than that. These rankings are pretty – they flow pretty quick up and down with changes, right? But Belgium probably should have even beat Senegal. They got lucky with that last penalty. And the U.S. probably would rather play Belgium right now than Senegal because, like I said, older team, heavier legs as the tournament goes on. The U.S. is a much younger team. Their legs are going to be refreshed. They're going to have a little bit even easier time recovering between these shorter time frames between matches. And I think that favors the U.S. And honestly, Pepe hasn't done anything the two times he's playing. It would have been Haji Wright, I would think, anyway. It would have been a much better fit to replace Balogun if it had to be that way. And I'm actually confused as to why Haji Wright hasn't gotten any time in this World Cup anyway, because he clearly would have been actually the better fit. And like I said, I don't think Pepe's really been showing up too much in the couple opportunities he's had.
9: I mean, Gabe, here's my thing, okay? Mm-hmm. And I don't necessarily disagree with the caller says, and I think the United States has a great chance to win the match. I'm not saying that they don't. And look, if you're somebody who looks at odds like I do, you understand why this match is priced the way it is. That said, there's also a ton of historical data points to prove that the United States hasn't typically risen above this moment. This is not a moment that they have done well in years past or in moments past. In the biggest matches, they've typically come up short. That matters, you know, because you never do it until you do it, right? I mean, nobody believed the Knicks were going to win until they actually did. I mean, so the reality is that they still have to overcome here. And Belgium has a much better historical track record of surviving through these moments and being big in these moments. And I think that matters. The experience matters. And I get it's different people from the last World Cup, as Kevin Egan said. I'm not even talking about it. I'm just talking about the player experience that's currently on the club in big matches and in big spots. That still favors Belgium here.
10: Well, but I mean, it's just like any other sport. When you've had all this success,
9: yes.
10: You know, Alabama having all the success under Nick Saban, it was different people, but there was a standard that was set. And you were able to see that standard as you grew up within that program. And it's the same thing for Team USA. Yes, they would like to get there, but for programs and for countries that have all this success typically, like they have that and they come to expect it. And it's just, it's a different feeling of being up top versus fighting from where Team USA has had to fight from, especially considering they missed out on the World Cup the last time this thing was played in 2022.
9: I've asked this question multiple times to multiple people that I've done shows with, and I'm curious your answer.
10: Ooh.
9: If the United States loses tonight,
10: mm-hmm.
9: What is the overwhelming emotion? I mean, look, we're not disappointed, but I ask, did they not meet expectations? Does it feel unfulfilled? Does it feel like losing to Belgium is a disappointment? The effort overall, not a disappointment.
10: No.
9: But what is the feeling? Do we, like, Cape Verde lost a match of their lives to Argentina.
10: Yes.
9: They went home beaming about what they had accomplished in the World Cup. I don't know that we are going to have the same feeling if tonight doesn't go the way we want it to.
10: No, but I think, and not that they should have the same feeling, I think, with Cape Verde, but I think they should, I think that they should feel like they took a very good step, and now they have something that they can build off of and try to build off of for the next 4 years.
9: We've had that feeling before.
10: We have.
9: Now we're starting to get somewhere, and then all of a sudden we fall flat the next time around. Back to my point where the United States men's national team does not have enough clout to be able to sit there and go, we're good, we got this. Right? Like, there's just not enough. I don't know what we're going to feel if the United States doesn't get past this moment.
10: I want them to. So I will be disappointed, not in the effort, not in the, because again, this is, it just feels like this team deserves as well as they've played to be in the quarterfinals. But now in order to do that, they have to overcome an opponent that they have not been able to overcome.
9: Yeah, so, I'm wondering, you know, what the postmortem will be on this U.S. men's national team, because everybody has said repeatedly, this is the best team they've had in years. This is the best team they've had in years. It's the best team. If the best team they've had in years doesn't exceed or doesn't get to any new point that they've ever been to before, then it's really not the best team that they've had in years.
10: Yeah. It doesn't feel like validation.
9: At least they didn't play that way. Right. They're not meeting up to the expectation, which is why I said, do we feel like they underperformed?
10: Yeah, I think they could. Again, it depends upon how it goes tonight, right? It kind of depends upon how it all
9: and how you lose matters.
10: Out. Yes.
9: Right?
10: And how you lose,
9: absolutely. That never matters how you win. If Flo Balogun scores 3 goals, no one's complaining in the U.S. Nobody should be complaining in the U.S. But the point is, if they lose in a way that feels like they shouldn't have lost, it will absolutely, it'll stick in people's craw a little bit.
10: 888-SAY-ESPN, 888-729-3776. Let's go to Mardi Gras Bob in New Orleans. Mardi Gras Bob, you're on ESPN Radio.
15: Oh, yeah, gentlemen, pleasure to visit with you. I kind of laugh at all these sanctimonious takes on the integrity of the game. FIFA gave the World Cup to Qatar in 2022, and that didn't seem like it had a lot of integrity. But anyway, Belgium's being soft. They're complaining about Balogun like it's Messi, Ronaldo, or Pelé who's getting put back in the game. Belgium should probably win this game. The U.S. has a chance. But Belgium's being soft. They should just say, we don't care who's in the game. We're still going to whip your rear ends and quit being soft like your waffles.
9: I sure do like waffles, Cotton.
10: I mean, Belgium waffle, that's got a little bit more of a soft on the inside, but you want that crust on the outside of the Belgium waffle, though.
9: I'm not going to denigrate a food that I enjoy just because that it comes from a country that we're playing against.
16: Is the Belgium waffle better than anything that the USA has given in terms of food?
9: No.
16: I mean, waffles are pretty damn good.
9: They are pretty good.
10: You've stumped me because I got to think. You could say
16: hamburgers, but then that's Germany, right? Originally, pizza doesn't come from America. Like, what's the food that we hot dogs? Like, you know, what is it?
9: No, we don't ever want to take pride in a hot dog, especially not after we
16: We'll talk about that later.
9: Yeah. Let's see.
10: There's got to be something, Zeno. We have to have something that's better than
16: apple pie.
9: Just say, I love crepes. they're really thin pancakes.
10: Oh, I love those.
9: Oh, I love those.
10: However this plays out, let's get a whole mess of them after.
9: Yeah. trying to think. Steak. We do steak better than anybody in the world.
10: There is. Okay.
9: Don't we?
10: I don't know if we came up with steak.
16: That's what
10: though.
16: I'm saying. Most of the stuff is like, you know, we're a nation of immigrants. A lot of stuff we didn't really come up with.
9: Oh, I know what we came up with. I have it. And it is the greatest food invention there ever is. Chipwich. Cookie, ice cream cookie. Greatest invention America ever made is the Chipwich.
16: It's not bad.
9: Hands down, don't even debate it. It is the greatest. I don't even like ice cream. But if you throw a Chipwich at me, man, I'm in. 100%. That is American ingenuity, pride, and everything that's USA is all built into a Chipwich.
17: It says here, the U.S. invented popular staples like the chocolate chip cookie, phenomenal, buffalo wings, yep. We're forgetting about that.
9: Okay.
17: Buffalo wings and ranch dressing.
9: Yeah.
17: You don't like ranch?
16: Oh, okay. Get out of here.
10: The rest of all these other people that have come in for the World Cup, like to the point where TSA has had to put out ranch warnings.
17: Philly cheesesteak, like, people Reuben, are just
9: eating. Oh, yeah.
17: Lobster roll.
10: Oh, Reuben. Yeah, lobster roll. Yeah. Okay.
16: Again, we go. Yeah, these are good, but I don't know if they're better than a waffle.
9: Yeah, they are.
10: No, a lobster roll is definitely better than a waffle.
9: Yeah. I mean, listen, you know.
16: Are you butter and mayo lobster roll guy?
9: Imagine a lobster roll wrapped in a waffle.
17: Corn dogs? Tater tots?
9: No, gross. Corn dogs,
16: yeah, Bubba, you're right way down the list now.
9: Yeah. I mean, I agree on Philly cheesesteaks, buffalo wings. So basically every appetizer that you want to eat was invented in America.
16: Turducken, right? We came up with the turducken, I believe.
9: Nah, we're trying too hard on that one.
16: Let's go to break.
10: From VAR to ABS, we get into that coming up next here on ESPN Radio.
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0: analysis of USA versus Belgium tonight has broken down to our food versus their food.
1: Yeah.
0: And it took us a minute, Zeno. He's Mark Zeno. I'm Gabe Netzer here on ESPN Radio, the ESPN app, ESPN Radio, presented by Progressive Insurance. But we have compiled, I would say, a pretty good and extensive list of foods that were created here in these great 50 states that put the Belgium waffle to shame.
1: Let's put the right emphasis on it. A pretty damn good list. Okay? Let's put the right emphasis on this whole thing here. I mean, we got peanut butter. We got s'mores. Mm-hmm. We got banana splits. Basically, every app and dessert out there is basically made by the United States, which, you know, is what is it? The every restaurant deal has it. You get an app and dessert with an entree for just $19.
2: I'm just thinking mozzarella sticks. Did we come up with that, too?
1: Probably.
2: Potato skins.
0: Come on.
1: Potato skins, yep.
0: Deep frying anything, that was definitely made in the Midwest. You go to any Midwest state fair, and you're going to find deep fried everything.
1: And by the way, Bubba informs us that despite its name, German chocolate cake, made right in the USA.
0: Right here.
3: That was huge.
1: That's a big win for us.
0: That's a big win.
2: I mean, cheese curds, right, Gabe? I mean.
0: Oh, man. Yeah, cheese curds.
2: Well, here's the thing.
1: Yeah, from the Midwest.
2: Here's the thing. There could be a trump card here because there's dispute between French fries where they were actually invented, whether it's France or Belgium. Now, if Belgium can take claim to French fries, that might top the list, would it not?
0: Well, but the problem is they lost the PR battle. We don't call them Belgian fries.
2: That's true.
0: We call it a Belgian waffle. No, they're French fries. France has that. They claimed it. They won the PR battle. Everybody calls them French fries. I don't think Belgium can swoop in and try to claim that. Sorry, you lost the PR battle.
1: If possession is 9/10 of the law, yeah, they're certainly possessing the name. So it goes to France.
0: Yeah, 100%. Meanwhile, over in Major League Baseball, we have some umpires who are going to be retiring here, Zeno, at the end of the season. This is all because, and part of ABS, and it's taking over, and Major League Baseball offered some buyouts and some early retirements to some umpires. Some umpires who are accepting that include C.B. Buckner.
1: Stinks.
0: And chances are, if you know these names, it's because they were not very good umpires. Laz Diaz.
1: Stinks.
0: Brian Onora.
1: Stinks.
0: Lance Barksdale.
1: Definitely stinks.
0: Marvin Hudson. Tony Rondazzo.
1: He stinks too.
0: And Andy Fletcher. Those are the ones who are accepting their early buyouts from their contracts.
1: I think if you Google umpire fights with managers, those will be the names you'll see on the list. I can guarantee you that much. Look, this is actually a good thing. And I remember in the beginning of the year, C.B. Buckner had a bad first week of ABS, where, you know, he basically got challenged on a call, and then very next pitch, no matter, it wasn't even close, called it a strike anyway, got challenged again and got it wrong, and it just ended up not being a good look for Major League Baseball. And the thing is, one, it's always important to sort of turn over the garden in this sense where all these guys have been around too long. And I know that they have earned great careers, and I'm not taking anything away from their careers as umpires, but the reality is the game has changed, the speed of the game has changed, everything has changed around you, and these guys are just no longer equipped to handle it. And furthermore, it becomes an ego thing with some of these umpires. The younger guys, I think, can handle the ABS. They've grown up in a world where this has been talked about for years and finally implemented it, and they don't take it personally. I think this older generation of umpires took it way too personally, and it was a problem for them. And they are seeing, much like what we see in coaching in college, a lot of these longtime older coaches are departing college because the landscape has changed around them, and they don't want to operate within it anymore. This is a good thing for baseball. Now, there is the other quotient to this. These guys are getting out now and taking buyouts now because there's probably not going to be baseball next year. So they likely aren't going to wait out a full year of a strike or a labor stoppage to try and umpire again, because the offer wouldn't be there, so to speak, if there was no work, right? So it's hard for me to make you a buyout offer when we're not actually producing anything. And so some of the timing of that may be part of this whole thing as to why these guys are saying, hey, I'm done. I'm going to call it a career.
0: I just like it from a standpoint of we want transparency, openness, officials to be held responsible when we see things. And the box has existed for how long now on television where we've been able to see what's a ball and what's a strike. And now players can challenge it. And the umpires that we know the names of, it's not like the NFL where they're flashing. I mean, maybe they do if you're watching at the very beginning of the game. Maybe they flash the four umpires who are doing the game. In the NFL, we see the official. He actually talks.
1: Mm-hmm.
0: if you know the names of umpires, if you know the names of NBA officials, chances are it's because they're the ones that aren't very good at their job.
1: I'll add this real quick, too, as well, that the idea that ABS is here basically eliminates now the fact that you're going to argue over balls and strikes and ejections are going to happen. You have a chance to fix it. If your team blew their challenges, that's on you as the manager for not controlling it. It's not on the umpire for missing a call late. It's on you for not having the challenges anymore. That's a manager problem, not an ump problem.
0: Yeah, I think this is a great thing, and ABS is only going to continue to do great things for Major League Baseball. NBA opens up less than 2 hours, their official league year. Where's LeBron going? That's next on ESPN Radio.
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15: Welcome to the program. Always an honor to sit in for Rich and the fellas coming off the long holiday weekend. Hope you had a great Independence Day. The countdown, the first touch in Seattle underway for the biggest game.

0: Brian Weber back with you as the afterglow of Independence Day continues. It's a Monday edition of the Rich Eisen Show. I'm primarily saying that to remind myself what day it is, because when you're filling Hacky Magoo during the summer, all these days run together, especially because Friday was the national holiday. Coming up, we're talking LeBron James, what his decision should be in terms of the most compelling story to end his brilliant career, what the timetable could be. And then just over 25 minutes from now, because I get all of my information from People Magazine, if you have the clout to have your periodical, in a big word Monday, positioned next to the grocery checkout clerk, that means you are top shelf. Literally, you're right there above the crossword and Sudoku stuff. People Magazine reporting, and you can go to Rich's Instagram account, the Rich Eisen, among the dignitaries with his lovely bride, Susie Schuster, who you hear all the time filling in here on the Rich Eisen Show, among the football community gathering for the nuptials between Travis and Taylor. We'll use that as a catalyst to talk about the Chiefs as we get closer, thankfully, to the start of training camps across the National Football League. More soccer conversation, top of the hour. If you want to weigh in, hit me up on the X platform, BW Weber, Weber with two B's. And if you throw me a follow or just peruse my account, you'll see my latest attempt at being clever. Now, I have to explain it's trying to be clever. I probably failed. But you might have seen this in other circles because I don't have the millions of followers like Mr. Eisen does. Former FIFA president Sepp Blatter, of all people, tweeted, and I retweeted it with my tagline, "Irony is indeed dead," that red cards shouldn't be overturned because of political pressure. Now, he's not wrong, but it's the classic line of consider the source. We're talking Sepp Blatter, and I'm going to tread lightly because lawyers are always listening. Let's just say you could Google Sepp and corruption and get a lot of results. And as we pause the soccer conversation for now, I will frame it this way, and we'll get back to it to start the second hour of the show. Why did the decision take until Sunday? Why did the White House reportedly have to get involved? And how would we feel, USA, USA, if the situation were reversed? I think there would be unbelievable outrage. Speaking of lawyers, every lawyer in every jurisdiction would be running to every courthouse to try to get some kind of injunction. And this is not officially over. Belgium has appealed the decision. Now, good luck getting any sort of clarity before game time tonight in Seattle. But there's still a tiny chance that Belgium could have their way and keep Balogun off the field. LeBron James is brilliant in so many different ways. He is the greatest basketball player of them all statistically. I'll skip the tired trope that I'm old. Michael Jordan was better. The numbers tell the story from a standpoint of longevity and production, the all-time leading scorer in the history of the NBA. He's also masterful at monopolizing attention. So as we prepare to go through the pecking order of potential landing spots for the King as he continues to weigh the pros and cons of where he wants to end his career, let's start first by hearing from ESPN senior NBA insider Shams Charania addressing the possibility of the Warriors landing LeBron on Get Up.
1: This is a true free agency process because so much has changed, right? There's the fluidity that comes with it, with information. A few days ago, the Sixers didn't have Jaylen Brown. So now they do. They did it in stunning fashion. And so now they have to be on the radar of LeBron James. And so where does that fit them? And then the Cavaliers, the Heat, they're two teams that are known quantities. The Warriors going into free agency, they dreamt up a grand plan of Draymond Green, Stephen Curry, LeBron James. But the big domino with them is trying to get a player like an Anthony Davis. So you can bring in LeBron James and Anthony Davis as a package deal. Short of that, they're not really looked at right now at the top of this list, but things can change.
0: And some of the things that could change involve the Washington Wizards. And if you were around on Friday, and I realize most of you had better things to do than listen to a substitute host on a rare Friday off. Hopefully you're sticking it to the man today by maximizing your weekend. Believe me, I know all about supersizing. That's why my avatar on the X platform is a photo taken circa 2005. I was on the air when a marginal move was announced, although I'm based in Southern California, as Rich is, so it had a little bit more resonance here. The DeAndre Ayton experiment that was an unmitigated disaster for the Lakers finally ended with the word he'd been traded to the Wizards. If you want to connect the dots, that would imply the Wizards are more open to moving Anthony Davis. And if Davis is going to go, all points collectively suggest that the logical destination would be the Golden State Warriors. But we're back to the if game. So why don't we start by establishing what LeBron's goals might be just by taking him at his word and his mouthpiece, his agent, Rich Paul, who has his own podcast because everybody has a show, but it certainly gives us clarity when it comes to the mindset of his client because it's not me relying on Shams or Brian Windhorst to interpret the brain trust surrounding LeBron. It's his actual people. And the word that keeps being reiterated time and time again is happiness. And the goal is to maximize happiness. So let's also think about the big picture. Before LeBron informed the Lakers he'd be taking his talents elsewhere, he went on a reunion trip with the 2016 Cavs, the team that rallied from that 3-1 deficit to stun the Warriors. Although Draymond Green, a potential future teammate of LeBron, had a lot to do with it, you'll recall. Unable to control his emotions, got suspended for a game. Everything changed along with the Andrew Bogut injury, but we'll save that for my other podcast, The Way Things Used to Be with B-Web, available on the ESPN Radio app. I'm Brian Weber in for Rich. You can hop aboard at 844-204-RICH. That's 844-204-7424. So if LeBron was tapping into sentimentality with his teammates from that championship that won it all a decade ago when they gathered in the scenic confines of the south of France, does that suggest that he's looking to go down that road? And that means it's the Cavs. Go home again. And you can't beat maximum happiness by the ability to return to the area you grew up and put them in position potentially to contend for another title. Because lost in the debacle that was the Eastern Conference Finals, as the Knicks steamrolled their way past the Cavaliers, as they did in the previous round, sweeping the Sixers, as that team got unbelievably hot, as you know. Cleveland did make it to the conference finals, which is a minor achievement. And I say minor based on how poorly they played. But if you start the year and say, okay, I'll give you the conference finals, you'll take that, especially because the Cavs have been the top seed in the East the year before and flamed out in the postseason. So it was marginal improvement. They took another step. Now you might think about, okay, LeBron back to Cleveland. That makes sense psychologically, the friends and family aspect. What about fit and situation on the floor? Just as I can never defend FIFA, even when they got the right outcome through a terribly flawed process to get Balogun back on the field tonight, I cannot, if I have any functioning brain cells left, defend James Harden in the playoffs. You are what you consistently do, and you can't spell disappearing act without Harden. I think you could. There's some letters in there available, like Scrabble. You know the point I'm trying to make here. He goes MIA anytime it is a critical situation, and what's bigger than the postseason. But Harden, at this stage of his career, is more of a facilitator. He, if you care about counting numbers, I know you kids are all about analytics, stacks up the old school assist tally. So if LeBron was insulted by the reality of what had become his circumstance with the Lakers, not only their third option on the floor based on scoring, but their third option financially, because they made it clear to him their priority, as it should have been, was to make sure, and there was a market, surprisingly, for Austin Reeves. Remember, he becomes the first undrafted player, although he could have been drafted by the Pistons, but said, I'd rather hit the market. Undrafted player ever to get a max deal. So if you're LeBron and you have a supporting cast around you And you're thinking, okay, well, I'm not going to see the ball that often. I'm also not a financial priority for this team. Let me go to a place where I can achieve both of those goals. So we're talking happiness of going home. We're talking at this stage of his career, never going to be the alpha he was, but at least the second option, it would be Donovan Mitchell, LeBron, and Harden. Now, you could say, oh, there's not enough basketballs out there. It never seems to work, but these guys are pros, and they understand the cohesive aspect of the game. It always does work to a degree when the superstars get along. So I think it's clearly Cleveland, and I'm not a prediction markets guy. You can look on your own free time as to what the general consensus of the sporting crowds are. But if we're talking personal fulfillment and we're talking about basketball fit, it's Cleveland. Golden State, as Shams laid out, makes a lot of sense from that happiness standpoint because LeBron and Steph are tight. Again, he'd be option number two, depending on what happens with Jimmy Butler. But don't overlook the fact that Jimmy not only is old, he's still sidelined by that torn ACL. And to make things work with salary cap slotting, I think Butler would be expendable. Remember, all the talk was Butler to Washington for AD, and then Washington uses that salary slot to get a little more cap flexibility, and they buy out Jimmy Butler. But if we're just talking about what's the best alignment, I would put Golden State right behind Cleveland from that perspective of LeBron and Steph as the 1A and 1B. Now, what's that get you in the West? Because nothing's changing at the top. I still think Oklahoma City is a better team than San Antonio. Yeah, I said it. Now, I also realize the facts matter. And San Antonio won 4 out of 5 head-to-head against the Thunder in the regular season. But you can't overlook the context. And injuries are the variable for everybody. But J-Dub in and out of the lineup. Even A.J. Mitchell was a sizable loss for the Thunder, taking nothing away from San Antonio. But those young teams are entrenched at the top of the West. So the best LeBron is going to do would be potentially rise up to the third slot. Maybe he could do that with the Warriors, but do you think a team with a combined roster age of 4,035 with Steph, LeBron, and Draymond can be reliably counted upon to be healthy come playoff time? I don't know, and you don't know, and they won't know. How about Denver? And I'm going to credit the NBA insider for NBC Sports, Kurt Hill, a good friend of any program that I fill in on. He joined me on Friday. If you missed that show, reminder, you can catch any portion of any program anytime by listening to the podcast on demand. It gets pushed out just after the conclusion of the show. When I was going through the pecking order of teams, Kurt added the Denver Nuggets, which is intriguing in a couple aspects. LeBron, because, as Jay-Z tells us, not just a businessman, he's a businessman, is a billionaire, just like Stan Kroenke, who owns the Rams, and LeBron has a relationship with Kroenke, whose assets include the Nuggets. LeBron plus Joker plus Jamal Murray, undeniably, that's the third best team in the West. And remember, the Nuggets were the 3 seed this year. They won over 50 games, despite the fact that they got hit hard by injuries, including Joker missing a good portion of time. It seems odd, but this is not about fantasy basketball or forecasting what LeBron looks like in a jersey. Again, it's about happiness. Would he be happy being more of a third wheel there? Murray ascending, all-star for the first time this season, would be deferential to LeBron, but it feels more like the Austin Reeves situation that he dealt with in L.A. But it bears tracking because of the Kroenke relationship and the chance to play with the Joker. The T-Wolves have come out of nowhere, and I'm not going to waste our time digging too deep into that because my knee-jerk reaction would be, why would LeBron want to be a babysitter on a young team? And clearly the third option, now that Lonzo Ball has come over to the T-Wolves along with the Ant-Man. So it's out there. I'm not going to dwell on it. Philadelphia is fascinating, as Shams pointed out in passing. But we get back to the if, and if the Warriors could be healthy in the postseason, if Embiid is healthy. But unfortunately, he's made of glass. As a former MVP winner who battled his way back for that Game 7 victory for the Sixers on the road in Boston to kick off the playoffs, but then disappeared when they lost the next round to the Knicks because he just can't stay healthy. Still, Jaylen Brown plus Maxey plus Edgecombe plus LeBron, I think that's the second best team in the East. And if we're talking stories, because LeBron is a producer, people overlook the fact the Sixers haven't won anything since my childhood, 1983. 4-4-4. They didn't pull off what Moses prophesied on the Big Word Monday, but that team with Dr. J and Ivoroni and Andrew Tony and the rest, as I jump into the top moments of my peak years in the early 80s, last Philadelphia team to win in 1983. Finally, the Heat. Does he go back to South Beach one more time? He would be the running mate to Giannis because Bam still, in ways that I can't process, magically had the 83-point game against Washington because it came against the Wizards. You're looking for interior production from Bam. I think unless it's a play to get Bronny a roster spot as well, because the Heat have a lot of needs after Bam and Giannis, who's going to knock down shots from the perimeter. Heat are there. It just does not seem like that interesting a story. So I'm back with you tomorrow. I'll marinate on LeBron some more. I think we get the decision by Thursday or Friday, but I'll throw it out to you on social media. BW Weber, Weber with two Bs. What would be the best spot from a storytelling aspect? What's the most compelling place for LeBron to end his career? Obviously, going home makes a ton of sense, and I don't think he can beat that, but we like to get a spectrum of opinion, and after all, it is a talk show, and it should not just be me talking. I'm Brian Weber with the burden of matching the inside of Mr. Eisen and the team, doing my best not to burn the studio down. 844-204-RICH, the number to call, or you can have at it on the X platform, BW Weber, Weber with two Bs. In 20 minutes, back to FIFA, quote unquote, doing the right thing. But how in the world can you justify all the days and all of the weirdness it took to get American leading scorer? For Lauren Balogun back on the pitch, we'll use that to start the next hour of the show. Straight ahead, Travis Kelce got his wedding ring with Rich Eisen in the house on Friday. So if we're talking Travis and we're talking Taylor, let's spin it forward and focus on the gridiron. NFL training camps opening up 2 weeks from tomorrow. Will Travis be adding another Super Bowl ring with the Chiefs this season? All that and more coming up on a jam-packed Monday edition of The Rich Eisen Show.
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0: I'm Brian Weber. It's always a blast whenever I have the great opportunity to sit in for Rich Eisen. It is the Rich Eisen Show, ESPN Radio. However, you may be enjoying the program on our string of great affiliates, the ESPN Radio app, Sirius XM Channel 80, or TuneIn. In less than 15 minutes, back to the pitch. As I say, nil, attacking third, set piece, all soccer knowledge for no reason being flexed, but at least it is proper context because it's the latest, greatest match, the most significant game in the history of American soccer coming up tonight, 8 Eastern, with Team USA at full strength with the surprising reversal from FIFA for Lauren Balogun back on the field taking on Belgium. We will continue to get you fully lined up for that highly anticipated match in the Emerald City. A reminder, running a small business means every hire matters. 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We never get too far away from the NFL. After all, this is the football show of record, and Mr. Eisen remains the face of NFL Network as their first hire in 2003. And it felt like the entire football world gathered at the world's most famous arena, Madison Square Garden, on Friday night. There was even a Mike Vrabel sighting. Pretty interesting that he had to step away from day three of his team's NFL draft to focus on personal priorities, but he had time to show up for the wedding of the century. Although, if you care about all the small details, and I say this as someone who's never been married, and I realize that every detail of a wedding is monumental. Of course, Travis and Taylor had been officially married before, but this was a gala, an extravaganza. And if I'm going to cite my sources, I got this from People Magazine, and then Rich posted a beautiful shot of Mr. Eisen and his bride, Susie Suster, who you hear all the time filling in on the Rich Eisen Show. Without mentioning the words Taylor Swift, they were in the house. So that got me thinking about, after on Friday, we tried to slot where that wedding belonged amongst the pantheon, the list of the greatest events in the history of MSG. And of course, I put it behind WrestleMania 1 because I have a functioning brain and I am a fan of the squared circle. But it gives us the opportunity to spin it forward. I realize we are all now soccer maniacs, but once we get to early July, it means we're starting to crave the Shield. And when we get to tomorrow, we're officially 2 weeks away from the rookies for the Panthers and Cardinals to report. Those are the teams playing in the Hall of Fame game to kick off the preseason, and that means football is back. So now that Travis has that ring, what are the realistic chances he's going to cap his career before he heads into broadcasting with another ring on the field? Now, even if you're a casual fan, and I don't know that the NFL has casual fans anymore, but even if perhaps you're listening to the program because you're a Taylor Swift fan and don't track the NFL that closely, you know, Taylor had a lot of heartache when she showed up at Arrowhead Stadium because now her husband's team finally hit the wall after the year before. You'll recall they had all of those tight games that somehow, some way, they pulled out wins miraculously. They finally had that bill come due, missed the playoffs for the first time since 2014. That's a unbelievably magnificent run in a league built entirely on parity. And just about every year, some team goes from worst to first to make a major reversal, as we saw with the Patriots last year when they took advantage of that easy schedule to ignite the run to the Super Bowl. So what are realistic expectations for the Chiefs this year? Well, first, as I was posing the question about, say, LeBron joining the geriatric Warriors, what is the state of Patrick Mahomes going to be in games that matter? Because he's coming back from the torn ACL. And I want to tread lightly here because I'm not Jack LaLanne. I'm not Arnold Schwarzenegger. I was thinking about famous people from Belgium in advance of the big match against the United States tonight. I'm no Jean-Claude Van Damme. I'm not from Brussels, and I don't have any muscles. So I'm not going to body shame Mahomes. But anytime you see a picture of him enjoying his best life with his shirt off, let's just say he could use a little more muscularity. He's no superstar Billy Graham back in the day. So we're talking about a guy who is not the classic physical specimen, but the only small good news in his return is we know he only runs when he has to, and he's got that uncanny ability to find a seam on 3rd and 17 and get 17 and a quarter yards. So let me know when we feel good about Mahomes being Mahomes again, but I'm not going to in any way say it's the death of their dynasty just because he's coming back from that serious knee injury. And because Brent Veach is an outstanding GM and the Chiefs are a very well-run organization, what do you think the motivation to get Kenneth Walker III was? Establish the ground game. They have not had a reliable lead running back for a minute. And if we're talking about the most important reasons why Seattle won it all, it was their defense one. It was Walker two as he earned Super Bowl MVP honors. Now, the return of Kelce means even more because that receiving core, let's just be kind, has some holes to fill. And are you going to tell me that Rashee Rice is going to stay out of jail because you are what you consistently do, or be 100% as he comes back from his own knee injury? We don't know those things with clarity. The defense lost a pair of corners to the Rams, but since everybody is now a draft expert, you know, they used a top 10 pick to bolster the secondary. So all told, I see them much improved over the 6-win tally last year. I'm talking 9, 10, 11 wins, which should be good enough to win the AFC West, because if I'm asking about what is a likely outcome, is it likely that Denver is going to match 11 wins in one score games that they achieved last year? That tied the NFL record. That ain't happening. It's called regression to the mean. Raiders will be better, but not close to contending for the playoffs. And since we crushed Lamar Jackson for his lack of postseason success, allow me to remind you, Justin Herbert now is 0-3 in playoff games and underachieved once more in that wild card loss when he was put on the field coming up against the Patriots on their way to the Super Bowl. Could be another ring in Travis's future as we get set for hour number two of the Rich Eisen Show.
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14: From the Rich Eisen Show studio in Los Angeles. 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It's Brian Weber.
19: And that long resume includes soccer play-by-play on the college level not too long ago. So be prepared for useless soccer knowledge coming your way as we kick off hour number two of this Monday installment of The Rich Eisen Show. Always an honor to keep the chair warm for Mr. Eisen. We'll do it again tomorrow and hopefully, as the United States will be celebrating, yes, I'm throwing all semblance of objectivity out the window. When it comes to American sports, I become a fanboy, irrespective of the outcome. Hopefully, 24 hours from now, the United States is celebrating a victory over Belgium, in part because of the gift they got from FIFA with the return of Balogun. That red card has been suspended, and we'll go through

0: he got here again. But coming up tomorrow, scheduled to be joined and get expert soccer analysis when we say hello to Danny Higginbottom. You've heard him call World Cup games on Fox Sports. You hear him throughout the MLS season on Apple TV, and he played the sport at the highest level for the Premier League, the Premiership, and MLS. And coming up in 20 minutes, we'll bring in today's first guest as I do my best to go with the skinny rundown, maximize your opportunities to get interactive on social media. That's BW Weber, Weber with two B's, so I never overwhelm you with too many guests. Brian Mahoney, NBA writer of the Associated Press, will join us as we continue to spin the wheel of LeBron. Where will the king be taking his talents next? But it's all about soccer today, and it was going to be all about Team USA with or without Balogun. But yesterday, FIFA did the right thing. So let's not get things convoluted here, because I realize my style is different than Rich, a lot of people, but specifically the host of the show, because he has an ensemble. As a fill-in guy, it's a lot of me, and I can understand how that can get tedious. That's why I am a fill-in host. It's not the Brian Weber show. So as I try to be comprehensive and go through all of the elements that are important, I don't want anything to get lost in the sauce. That red card on Wednesday should never have been levied. It was the wrong decision, and the goal in sports always, with technology and the ability for leagues and governing bodies to get involved, is to get it right. So the outcome is proper. My issues are FIFA-related, because FIFA's always going to FIFA. Why did it take them until yesterday to make that decision? What kind of disadvantage will this be for Belgium, because they've been practicing for days with the assumption that Balogun wouldn't play? And how would we feel if this had happened to the United States? Look, I don't take a ton of phone calls. I could, had that been the case, come in, put my feet up, and just roll calls like I was doing satellite radio in the middle of the night, because the outrage would have been incredible. So while this broke the United States' way, and the decision ultimately is correct, I can't overlook how flawed, and if you want to take a step back, how lacking of integrity the process is. Still, a match is going to be played tonight, and United States' leading scorer will be on the field alongside the face of American soccer. That's Christian Pulisic, as you know, who was asked if tonight's match against Belgium will be the biggest game he's ever competed in.
1: Depends how you want to look at it. I mean, I've played in a Champions League final. I'd say it's a pretty big match as well. But it's a World Cup knockout round for my country. It's a big game, for sure. But I don't need to rank it in any way. I'm going to prepare as best I can and try to enjoy the moment.
0: Now, if you don't follow soccer that closely, that is not in any way a departure from the normal approach of Christian on and off the field. He's intense, but he's not over the top, certainly not verbally. And he's not going to walk into a verbal landmine and say anything that creates expectations he can't live up to. The bracket tells the story. And yes, I have now March Madness in the first or second week. I get lost. Where are we? First week of July. I have an actual bracket in front of me with illegible notes advancing last night. England over Mexico in that game for the ages. And in fact, if I was more of a soccer nerd, and thankfully for you, I'm not, I'd be giving you detailed thoughts on the battle on the Iberian Peninsula between Portugal and Spain, because the winner of that match will get the winner of the United States against Belgium. We have talked so much about how things have now been set up ideally for the United States with the return of Balogun, with the venue for this game. If you've not been paying a ton of attention, I understand. If you want to parachute in, the more the merrier when it comes to the patriotic and nationalistic element of World Cup soccer. But if you were flipping around the last time the United States was in Seattle when they took on Australia, just as I was talking about, that atmosphere last night in Mexico City was incredible. Seattle, not that loud, but in the vicinity. And how do you quantify that? And I don't do gambling shows yet because I have not been compensated for them. But if we're just talking about what's the advantage, that's got to be worth like a quarter of a goal, a half a goal. So Baligan's back. The best venue in terms of intensity and crowd support for the United States is the side of the game. And they're taking on an opponent, while without question, that will be their most skilled opposition yet. Because if you care about the FIFA rankings, Belgium, number 9 in the world. I'm not going to go through head-to-head. I'm not going to talk about what happened between these nations the last time they played in qualies, because he cannot replicate the atmosphere nor the stakes of the World Cup. But they're taking on a Belgium team that is older, and they've had a graying effect. This is the last stand for this bunch that's had a lot of international success. But the balancing act is, does the United States have the athletic advantage? Because while we have more experience than we've had in the past, with so many players coming back from the last push 4 years ago in Qatar, I'm Brian Weber in for Rich Eisen. If you're not hugely into soccer, hang with us. This is the only soccer portion of the hour. In less than 15 minutes, we'll hit the NBA hard with Brian Mahoney of the AP. Coming up in 40 minutes, not just because I'm older. Last time I checked, millions and millions of people still watch baseball. I'm based in Southern California. I watch the Dodgers play and seemingly win every time they take the field, although they were mortal last night, losing to the Padres. Still, L.A. took 3 out of 4 against San Diego. They have a double-digit lead, so let's call it in the National League West. We'll get into, as this is the last week prior to the All-Star break, what the dominance of the Dodgers means in terms of the labor war that's coming up, and do they have real competition when we get to the postseason? But that is all on the horizon. I bring that up not only because it's my job always to forward promote, but I understand there are a lot of people who are still not that revved up about soccer, even with the American connection to it. But I can only tell you from a standpoint of TV ratings, because I still dabble in that medium, the numbers have been gargantuan, insanely big numbers, not only when the United States is playing. So if we're talking about the impact of what's happening so far, this is the confluence that we have been waiting for generations. I always trot out, I saw Pelé play. I shouldn't say 1977. I was a kid, just put it that way. Although my tweets about the bicentennial celebration in 76 have given away that the Botox is not working. I am older, and hopefully it's implied by my enthusiastic delivery. We have been waiting for generations for the United States to be relevant in soccer. It's been 50 freaking years since my peers grew up playing the game, and we've seen the ebbs and flows. But here's a chance, with all of those factors I just laid out, knowing that Belgium is a good team, without any debate, the best team we'll have faced so far. And if you're just thinking about different elements of the game, they have the most refined offensive attack of any of our opponents. So what will be the response defensively from Team USA? It's hard to find any flaws in the Harvard man's approach. Not only did he have good SATs, he's a heck of a goaltender. I'm talking about Matt Freeze. Couple shutouts and only one goal allowed in his 3 games. So it's not just about the boost that Baligan gives the United States men's national team in terms of keeping it going with their goal scoring, which has been another huge asset. United States tallying 10 times so far. It's going to be the other side of the field and how much support and linkage, and now I'll just bore you with soccer terms, defensive shaping, because the issue with Belgium is they don't have just the one star. It's not a situation where, even though he's in the twilight of his career, but he's still unbelievable. When you play Argentina, obviously you got a key on Messi. Or if you're thinking about Mbappe in France, or if you watched the, and I keep going back to atmosphere, but I'm just looking for good content to talk about and enjoy as a sports fan. After all, that's why I got into the business. What the Viking squad from Norway was doing yesterday, and Holland with the brace to knock out Brazil, just sensational. The Belgians don't have that kind of one-star-driven approach offensively. Much more balanced, but that's also a challenge because they had a bunch of strikers who can be lethal in the right situation. And yes, Belgium had to dig deep just to survive and advance after they spotted the Senegal team, a 2-0 advantage, just 5 minutes left, and they did rally to win with the penalty kick in extra time. But if you think about their road to this match tonight in Seattle, Belgium erupted for 5 goals, dismantling New Zealand in their first match. So this is a team that can get it done in that finishing third of the field. And I'll be interested, as I watch tonight, what kind of defensive answers the U.S. has. Now, if I know that, obviously, Mauricio Pochettino and his staff are aware of that. And the decision to part ways with Greg Berhalter after his second stint as the head coach continues to be justified by not only the results on the field, just the change it feels like in culture, attitude, confidence, and for lack of a better term, swagger. Pochettino is a cool dude. He's seen it all. He's done it all. And that rubs off on his players. And now he's got his best scorer back. So while I have issues with the lack of transparency, while I have issues with the timetable, why did it take until yesterday for this red card to be suspended? Remember, if you care about the semantics, it wasn't overturned, but the result's all that matters. Balogun's back. I'm a little bit conflicted because the process has to matter. Look, if I want to get USA, USA, USA driven coming off the 4th of July, what's the phrase we use all the time? Due process. FIFA has none of that. It's an organization that has been plagued by corruption for decades. And in this instance, and I'm not implying a quid pro quo in any way, but in this instance, a corrupt organization has benefited the United States. And I know a lot of you listening don't care about any of that. Don't tell me how the sausage is made. Just give me a hot dog like Joey Chestnut. So advantage United States. No excuses, no asterisks, no explanations. Full strength against a team we can beat. Don't know if we will beat, but it's going to be fascinating theater tonight in Seattle, and we'll break it down and give you our thoughts when we return tomorrow here on The Rich Eisen Show. I'm Brian Weber in for Rich. If you want to throw me a follow on the X platform or share your perspective, feel free to do so. My handle is BW Weber, Weber with two Bs. In 35 minutes, we'll talk baseball coming off the 4th of July and heading into the All-Star Game in 8 days in Philadelphia. Straight ahead, more NBA conversation, the latest on LeBron. Plus, with the addition of Jaylen Brown, where do the Sixers now belong among the premier teams in the Eastern Conference? We'll find out when we check in with Brian Mahoney, NBA writer for the Associated Press. My name is Brian Weber. I'm thrilled anytime I have the opportunity to pitch in for Rich as we continue on The Rich Eisen Show.
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0: Open in North Scottsdale, it's the Orangedale Lounge. 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
11: 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Appreciate the feedback on the X platform. Let's keep that going. It is BW Weber, Weber with two B's. 20 minutes, we'll get to the baseball after my lousy clock management skills in the previous hour. I'm calling that audible. And once more, we do appreciate the professionalism and the patience of Brian Mahoney of the Associated Press. Coming up, 20 past the hour, we'll talk MLB with Levi Weaver. He writes the wind-up newsletter for The Athletic. In 45 minutes, by popular demand, I was going to say award-winning, but I want to actually be factual. I don't want to be FIFA-esque. I just want to make things up. A couple people on social media like it. So we're bringing back the World Wide Weber segment. Super producer James Steele might point out a thing or two I've overlooked as we do our best to be expansive and comprehensive. Meaning, we're heading back to the pitch. Now, I've tried to balance the program with enough NBA, Travis Kelce thoughts, not on the wedding of the century. We'll wait for Rich to come back to his throne.

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1: What a sports day. We got the biggest soccer match this country has played in nearly a quarter century tonight, and the D-backs are beginning what could be the most important week of their season. You got Cards training camp getting underway in about 2 weeks. Suns officially begin putting together their new roster today, and we got a former Arizona Wildcat making headlines for the wrong reasons. But we start with the World Cup. Tonight isn't just another soccer match. It's the United States against Belgium. A trip to the World Cup quarterfinals is on the line. The winner gets Spain or Portugal at half. It's nothing in that one. And America is now the last host nation standing. Canada is gone. Mexico is gone. It's all in the United States. And somehow, the biggest story isn't even the match itself. It's the politics. Donald Trump picks up the phone, calls the president of FIFA, and asks for a review of the Balogun red card. Not to overturn it, not to rig the tournament, to review it. And FIFA's disciplinary committee then used a little-known rule, rule number 27, that nobody knew existed to suspend the suspension, and made him eligible for tonight. So Belgium is furious. Europe is furious. Social media is basically melting down. But here's my take. If you're hosting the World Cup, your best striker gets thrown out on what many believe was a terrible call. I want the President of the United States to fight for Team USA. Whether you voted for Donald or not, whether you love him or you hate him, you cannot deny this. He has influence. He made sure America got heard. Now, let's settle it where it should be settled, on the field. We'll spend a lot of time today because this has become one of the biggest stories in the entire tournament. We'll also ask whether FIFA got it right or just opened Pandora's box for every future World Cup. That's another side. But here in Arizona, the Diamondbacks are staring at their season. They dropped 2 or 3 in Milwaukee. Now it's 4 games against the Padres, then 4 against the Dodgers, 8 games that will determine whether Mike Hayes and general manager is buying or selling at the trade deadline. And if you're a Diamondbacks fan, buckle up. This week matters. The Suns, well, also officially move into the next phase of free agency today as the deals can finally become official. Coa Pete, Luke Kennard,

0: Miles Bridges, Mark Williams, is there enough to get Phoenix back into contention, or are we looking at another middle-of-the-pack playoff team? We'll debate with some of this with Doug Haller. Football fans, the countdown is on. The Cards training camp is on July 22nd. We'll hit some of the biggest NFL storylines. There's some quarterback battles and get you ready for the football season. Plus, the blotter returns today. We got a former Wildcat arrested by the FBI. We'll break down what the investigators are alleging. And remember, these are allegations that will ultimately just be decided in court. We're going to catch up with Coach Winkwerk, talking some World Cup, Frank Sanders, talking some Cardinals. So with that being said, all of that,
1: wow.
0: A huge Monday. So let's get to work.
1: Yeah, it was a big day, Rock. I think a couple things, a lot of folks look at this whole thing. And to your point, the most egregious red card we've ever seen. I've even had some people say, why not a yellow first? If it was something they didn't have to review. But, you know, you talk about this Article 27. Ronaldo, who's playing for Portugal, pretty much got the same treatment. He had a three-game suspension. They allowed him to have a one-game suspension. And then for this World Cup, they suspended that particular ban for a year so he could play in the World Cup. So there is some precedent with this in reference to what happened with Balogun. And I sit there looking at him and went, yeah, The president pretty much stood up for America and said, hey, look, this is egregious. But the head of FIFA said it has nothing to do with it. It's another judicial group that pretty much looks at all of the red cards from that standpoint. And they're the ones that made the decision. Now, a lot of folks are going to say, hey, it's political. Did he call just to inquire? What was his main motivation for this whole thing? And, yeah, it does kind of reek to the point of a president had to get involved versus I would have loved to have seen the Federation do it on the part of them just overturning it because of the egregiousness of the call. Belgium tried to appeal this. They can't because it had nothing to do with them. So they threw that out this morning as well, too. So all that being said, I'm glad they made a wrong or right, in my opinion. It's unfortunate the president had to call to say, hey, look, guys, everybody's looked at this. And I think you brought this up last week, Rock. This official had some interesting calls over the years. And just an inquiry at that point in time, the Judiciary Committee, not FIFA, not the president of FIFA, made the decision to allow Balogun to go ahead and play in tonight's game.
0: So people keep asking, why would the president get involved in sports? Because this isn't just sports. It's a World Cup. It's in the United States. It's America's team. And if the president honestly believes Team USA got a bad break, why wouldn't he fight for his country? That's literally the job, represent America, fight for America, advocate for America, whether it's trade, politics, or just soccer, it's what he did. And, of course, it caught a lot of attention, but all he did was ask for a review. That's all. It's all he's done.
1: And
0: so whether you support him or not, you have to admit something. You have to admit this, Mnuchin. And I know you're not a Trump fan. He has relationships. He knows the FIFA president.
1: Oh, sure.
0: He can pick up the phone. He's got FIFA to take another look. That doesn't mean he made a decision. It means he has enough influence to make sure the United States got heard. That's called access. That's called leadership. And frankly, if another country had that kind of relationship, they would use it too.
1: And I'm sure that there's other presidents that have called FIFA with the games over in Europe. I mean,
0: no one said it. I mean, wouldn't you think somebody would do their homework?
1: If there's nothing, yeah, you would think. But the other thing
0: here's the thing: why can't he get credit for one thing?
1: Well, I mean, I commend him for speaking up. I don't have any problem with that at all.
0: So you don't have a problem him calling?
1: No, I don't have any problem with him calling.
0: Just, that's the first thing you've ever said is positive with this president.
1: Yeah, it just doesn't look. All of a sudden, he makes a call. And all of a sudden he's playing. So it's either FIFA. I guess the good thing going with FIFA right now is that this has happened before with Ronaldo. There's precedent being set, as I said. So this isn't the first time that they have overturned a situation. And guess what? If Ronaldo would have been out for three games, he'd have never played in the World Cup. So he was a three-game suspension for a forearm shiver or elbow. They suspend him one game against Armenia. And then they allow him to – they suspend the suspension for a year, so wink, wink, he's allowed to play in the World Cup. So for this, it's like, okay, if they allow something like that and the president calls to inquire about this egregious call, I would think it'd only be fair that they looked at that and go, that was inadvertent. It was totally a bad call. Number one, it was a bad call. It was a wrong call. So as I mentioned, make a wrong or right, and it took the president the opportunity to ingest or to motivate, I shouldn't say that word, or to just take another look at it, then I think at that point in time they said, you know what, you're right, this was a bad call on the field, and should have never, a red card should have never happened. It should have been a yellow card at the most with that particular situation.
0: I love how much pull he's got. I just, when I heard this yesterday, I couldn't wait to get on the radio to talk to you, Mnuch, because you're not a Trump fan.
1: Not at all.
0: And I just love the fact that this guy just, one call, that's all. And he picks up that call, and sure enough, here he is, and you know the top striker for U.S. gets to play, which we all know is the way it should be anyway. And unfortunately, you know, I know a lot of people are looking at us. We're the villain now, and United States at being a villain, and that our president had to step up. They all would have done the same thing if their president had that kind of pull and they had their top player
1: but
0: out.
1: But we're not saying that he might have motivated the Judiciary Committee.
0: Asked him to review.
1: He asked him to review.
0: You just
1: it.
0: Said that the FIFA guy doesn't even have the last call.
1: He does. It's
0: the president.
1: You know, I'm glad. I mean, if he motivated, let's put it this way. If he motivated FIFA to have the Judiciary Committee, go ahead and look at that. Good for him. I mean, I think that's good that they.
0: I don't understand why he even had to get to this point where the president had to call.
1: Say.
0: Why couldn't someone have known Rule 27?
1: Yeah.
0: And would have fought for it, but. USA.
1: That was my next comment.
0: Didn't have enough pull, I guess.
1: Why would nobody have brought that up, or why does it take the president of the United States to say, hey, guys, all we're asking, take another look at it because it's so bad. It's such a bad call.
0: Somebody else could have done that too.
1: Yeah, it's such a bad call. And if this official's got allegedly a past, can we take another look? They took a look at it, and I just think that they you know what? You're right. I mean, we got precedent with Rule 27 with Ronaldo. We can make this. It's a bad call. Yeah, it's a yellow card. And then we'll suspend his one-game suspension to next year. As opposed to, why don't you just take it off the books? That's my whole thing. All they're doing now is going, okay, it's bad. But it's like, we're going to, like Ronaldo, we're going to suspend it for when they start up next year versus just suspend it completely. You know what I mean? Just why not just drop it completely?
0: I agree. I think it's great, though. I just, like I said yesterday, when I came down, I was like, he's what? He's playing? How? What?
1: Yeah.
0: And then I had to dig into the story, and I had to see if it was real, if it wasn't fake, is it AI generated? And then I'm sitting there talking to a buddy of mine and who's not a fan at all, and he had nothing he could say. It was like, oh, that's kind of cool.
1: Yeah.
0: You know, and I'm like, all right, good. See? Well, I mean, he's not all that bad.
1: When this hit yesterday morning, I'm out there with the quarterbacks. I see this hit in between a break. And I'm like, oh, hallelujah. They reviewed it again, and they're going to allow him to play.
0: And then, saw the
1: then all the
0: stuff
1: come out. Oh, man.
0: You're like, oh, shoot, Rock. Rock's going to be all over this.
1: Well, it wasn't. And I thought the way they explained it was all he did was
0: make a phone call. One call, that's all.
1: Can you review it? Can you take another look at it and at least agree that if you're going to suspend him, like Ronaldo, you did, why not just push his back a year? Because it's right there in black and white what they did with Ronaldo. So a lot of folks don't realize that. But I think it was, you're right. Why wouldn't the folks at the USA men's national team say, hey, look, you guys gave Ronaldo a break. Why can't you at least review this and take it? Now, they may have. And it may not have been getting anywhere, so maybe the President Trump called the president. He might have motivated the Judiciary Committee. Hey, we've been trying to get a hold of your Judiciary Committee, and they won't budge.
0: And we know FIFA is bigger than everything.
1: Oh, everything. Oh,
0: yeah. I mean, it no pun intended, Trump's the NFL. It's so big. They have so much power. And for our president to be able to make one call, that's all, and here they are.
1: Yeah.
0: Getting ready to play tonight and with their top striker. All right, we'll get to our replay rewind. It's Rock and Mnuch with Jimmy B from Roy Toyota.
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11: About to head to the stadium here in New York to call Brazil-Norway, but the big news is the Flo Balogun red card has been suspended. And I say it that way, a lot of people are saying it got rescinded. It did not get taken away. It's similar to what happened with Cristiano Ronaldo. They have suspended the red card for now. He goes on to a probationary period where if he does something again, then there can be further punishment, etc. It's not for me to judge whether I like it or don't like it. Obviously, in this case, I love it. In the end, they got the decision right. Flo should have never been sent off. You never want to send off a player, especially when they have a chance to play in a round of 16 in their home country. So in the end, they got it right. You don't have to like it. You cannot say it's unprecedented because this has happened before. Go search Cristiano Ronaldo's red card in qualifying before the World Cup, and you'll see. So the great news is Flo is back. I think justice was done, and let's go. Can't wait for tomorrow.
0: That's Landon Donovan yesterday, and how about Jamal playing Changes by David Bowie?
1: I like that.
0: Just they're really good, Jamal.
1: He's on his game, man.
0: Yeah, you know, Laz needs to take some notes here. All right, geez. All right, so how'd the man in charge react when he found out he was getting his striker back? Here's the U.S. head coach.
12: Well, Mauricio, a busy day for you, for U.S. soccer. I would love your immediate reaction when you found out the news that Bala would be available.
13: Well, happy for him. I think it's a fair decision. But not too much time to enjoy it because I think it's to prepare the game. And we know that tomorrow is going to be a massive challenge for us. Belgium is a great team with great player, great coach. And what we need to do is to be focused in our game, in be sure how we approach the game tomorrow and perform. That is what we need.
12: What did you personally say to Ballo about the news?
13: Well, it's only a hack and not too much, because this type of moment when you found out that type of situation is about to feel, you know, the energy, and that's it. Because words, I think, are not, cannot describe with words, you know, the happiness. And I think the most important is that he was connected during the week training and feeling part of the team. And now, you know, it's our decision. Being available is to select or not to select.
1: I think that he kind of handled it in a very political way. I thought he was very good about it. Mostly dodging and ducking the dodge about how he felt, and saying about the past precedent with Ronaldo. Just say, hey, we're prepared. He's been dialed in. He's been a guy that's really been here for us. Because the one thing at the very end then, whether he plays or not, it was kind of like, what? Wait, I mean, he's going to play. So I think from his standpoint, I think the team, I think the justice was served, no matter who got involved, whether it's Trump or anybody else, because I really thought that wrong was righted in the correct way to make this happen. So I think that Mauricio Pochettino and this entire team, talk about a shot in the arm, big B12 shot to have your top striker on this team ready to go.
0: Now, not everybody thinks he should have been cleared. Here's Stu Holden. Who's Stu Holden? Well, he's a broadcaster. He's Scottish-born but played for Team USA. He's one of us. You wouldn't know it here.
14: Breaking news, Flo Balogun is back. I just landed in Seattle. The entire plane, the entire airport was talking about this, and FIFA and U.S. Soccer both confirming. FIFA confirming that they have used Article 27, which allows them to suspend the implementation of the suspension for up to a year. Balogun's on a probationary period. What I will say here is for this to come 24 hours before the game is unprecedented, never happened before. The suspension of implementation has happened before with Cristiano Ronaldo. This is amazing news for Flo Balogun and for U.S. men's national team. And quite frankly, it's the right outcome. It's the wrong process, of course. This should have happened straight away. There's never a red card in the game. If you played the game, you know this. These were two players coming together. The VAR used the wrong implementation to slow it down, looked at freeze frames. A card was not issued on the play initially by the referee. First time FIFA's ever had a VAR review for like that for a serious foul play where nothing had happened previously. So, the right outcome. Flo Balogun is available tomorrow night for the United States against Belgium, round of 16. Huge game. Let's go, baby.
1: I think he's pretty positive, Rock. He's ready to go. He's like, hey, he just talked about.
0: Didn't like the way it went down, though.
1: Well, yeah, none of us did. Oh, you're talking about the foul. Yeah. Yeah, I think that a lot of folks are going to say, well, this is nothing but politics. But they don't realize, you know, everybody's talking about it. Here's the precedent. Here's the Ronaldo situation. So it did happen before. So it's not as if Trump has all discovered and pulled a couple strings with FIFA and allowed them to do a one-time thing. This has happened. And it happened that they suspended Ronaldo's next two games until after the World Cup. So I just feel, hey, look, thank God somebody made this wrong or right, and he's able to play on such an egregious, one of the worst calls I think I've ever seen as far as World Cup's concerned.
0: And you're a big World Cup soccer fan.
1: Well, I watched a few.
0: And here's another sideline point of view.
15: Yeah, that's exactly what it is for Belgium. Breaking news. They must have broke their spirit a tiny bit, because also you prepare the game to play a certain way, and then suddenly you have to change also your preparation of the game. This is why also what it does when you do something like that. 3-4 days to take a decision. Now we need to go back to the point. I do not think it was a red card. And we all said it. We all know that he didn't do that on purpose. We all know that. But I have to say that if you're Belgium, to prepare the game, it does change everything. So I would not say that it never happened before, because it must have happened in the history of the World Cup. I think I've heard that it happened maybe with Garrincha back in the days or something like that.
16: Rules were different back then, though.
15: Yes, rules. But I'm just saying, whatever the rule was or the rule is, I'm just saying, yes, I was like kind of like, okay, it is the right call. But why so late? Why it didn't happen straight away? If the Article 27, is that it? So if Article 27 has been there for how long?
16: It's relatively recent.
15: Oh, how recent?
16: I will get back to you on that.
0: Okay.
16: it has been already enforced with Cristiano Ronaldo, of course, who got a red card in Portugal's qualifier in November. It was going to be a 3-match ban, and the second two of that ban was suspended under Article 27 in order for Cristiano Ronaldo, therefore, he could play at the beginning of this World Cup.
1: It's interesting because pro sports, you look at NFL, NBA, Major League Baseball, there's a lot of things that are upheld or suspended or taken care of. I mean, you think of so many flagrant fouls that they call it. They don't call it a flagrant. Of course, in the NBA and NFL, they can go back and call flagrants or personal fouls on people after the fact. But then there's times when they go ahead and take away the technicals in NBA. When they review it, so they take it away. So this isn't an anomaly in pro sports, folks. I mean, this is not something that's an anomaly. And I think that Article 27 is justified in this. Now, I will say this. He did bring up the point that, hey, why did it take so long? All of a sudden, it just looks so political when a guy makes a call, the president makes a call, and then this happens. Why didn't they review it initially, like Ronaldo's situation?
0: Well, they did review it.
1: Yeah, they did review it. But
0: and that's why he got the red card.
1: Well, the VAR, but I mean going to after the fact,
0: yeah.
1: Somebody appealing it. I mean, the Belgians had appealed this decision, but they have no right to appeal, so that was shot down this morning.
0: I'm laughing. I just got a text from McCabe. He goes, I almost crashed my car laughing. Mnuch, one of the worst calls I've ever seen. And then when I mentioned, yeah, like you're a World Cup insider.
1: Well, I've watched,
0: like you watched them all. Like, well, you know your soccer. You're a soccer color analyst.
1: The soccer that I've watched.
0: It's so funny because even at the bars, I mean, you go to, I have some of my friends who, they act like they play professional soccer. Mm-hmm. They act like they know the sport better than anybody, and they clearly don't. Just every 4 years, they know a little bit more than the average person.
1: I'm not saying I'm a soccer aficionado. I mean,
0: you're a World Cup insider.
1: Well,
0: we need Grant
1: for? And you know what? I always rely on my daughter, who gives me a lot of good insight, talk about a lot of the matches we've done the last 12 years, and we've talked about this or that. But I've never seen it like that. With the soccer World Cup soccer matches I've watched, that egregious. I've seen a lot of flopping, but something like that for a red card, because I know there's between a red card and a yellow card, but
0: no,
1: that was.
0: No, you don't.
1: Yeah, I do.
0: No, you don't.
1: But I watched enough to know the difference. Yeah.
0: You know, even the announcers couldn't even tell us what the difference between a yellow and a red. I mean, the fact that he didn't even get the yellow on the field when it happened live. He had to go to the VAR before they even gave him the red card.
1: Right. It should have been, and it should have been a yellow card. It should have never been a red card. So I got my sources that helped me out a little bit out there.
0: Well, I don't know if it's helping. McCabe, 10-2, baby. Just 10-2.
1: Just
0: be
1: wait, McCabe. There's
0: there.
1: More coming, big fella.
0: That's Kevin McCabe, heard Saturdays on 98.7. All right. From the biggest upset of the tournament, 5-time champion Brazil, they were sent home by Norway. It was scoreless into the second half. Until this man took over, Holland putting Norway ahead 1-0.
17: Schelderup's been brilliant since he came on. Haaland, he wants another one. He's got another one. How about that? Extraordinary. Just phenomenal.
0: And then he slammed the door again, Haaland again. This time to make it 2-0, and they finished off Brazil.
17: Tacked the job. Schelderup. He's been busy since he came. Haaland scores again! Norway lead! The Northern Lights are shining!
0: Where would you put him?
1: I put him at slot receiver. I put him outside. The guy can run. He can get his powerful kick. That last one there, he just crushed it. But this guy, the athleticism of this guy at that 6'5"-ish, 220, he's a big dude and can just run. I'd go after him in a heartbeat. Hey, look, can you give up? Well, I guess we can't pay you what you're making in Norway,
0: yeah.
1: Number one. But have that kind of an athlete on the field like that, just phenomenal.
0: All right, we always like to play in our replay rewind some of the grand slams from yesterday. We had one in Atlanta, we had one with the Athletics.
18: Since arriving with the A's, now he drives this to right field, way back. It's a grand slam for Jonah Heim, and just like that, it's a 3-run game. It's a brand new ball game, gentlemen.
0: And then Drake Baldwin with a grand slam here for Atlanta. All right, we don't have that one. 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So there you have it, little Replay Rewind, some sound from the World Cup. It's been outstanding. I think everybody would agree. I'm at the car wash yesterday, and I'm at the grocery store, and I'm like, people are just all into it. And, you know, people are coming out of the woodwork. It's awesome. It's just awesome. And it's just going to be such a disappointment if they lose tonight. Such a disappointment.
1: Oh, I hope not.
0: I mean, they've been here before. They've been here, what, three of the last four World Cups they've been to this match. But they can't get by.
1: Get out of the knockout. Get out of the knockout.
0: So let's hope they do. All right, coming up, the biggest tournament, of course, is going on right now. And we know that Brazil got bounced. The U.S. men's team played tonight for a spot in the final eight. ASU women's soccer coach Graham Winkworth will break it all down next from a coach's eye.
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30: England have it again with Anthony Gordon. Big 5 or 10 minutes on the cards here for Mexico. It's played on to Harry Kane, who crosses, and Bellingham's there again. And England lead 2-0. And in the blink of an eye, the game's getting away from Mexico.
0: Our next guest had quite an adventure trying to get to yesterday's Mexico City game. And Graham Winkworth, Georgia Stout, Arizona State University women's soccer coach. He's been our World Cup insider, and he joins us now. All right, coach, walk us through what you had to endure here. Minutes teased it a little bit. So how did it all go to go? Because, of course, you had to go see England play.
2: Well, yeah, it goes back from the 86 hand of God. It was in the Azteca, and I was desperate to go. And I tried every resource possible. Even my former captain, she's the Mexican captain, and she nearly got me one. But then I bought one on the FIFA website, or so I thought. They took the money out of the bank account, and so I then buy a non-refundable flight from Tijuana, where I'm going to drive, and fly from there and make a change and get there right in time for kickoff. But I get a refund in my bank statement, and I'm like, I don't want a refund. What's going on? And then basically I didn't get the ticket. It was just pending, and I did that two more times, and I was raging. I was not a happy bunny.
1: Non-refundable, coach. Ouch.
0: What is this all about? Jeez. I mean, all you hear is just trouble with the ticketing system, especially the aftermarket, the secondary market. There, you didn't even want to try that, did you? You wanted to go right through FIFA.
2: Well, yeah, because I did actually. I met somebody outside the Dallas game who said he'd sell me one, but then he couldn't, but his friend could, and then his friend said, okay, well, you've got to show up at the stadium and use my ID. I'll sign out of the app, and then you'll sign in using my ID. Jeez. But the more research I did, the more I felt like it could have been a scam. So I didn't give him my money, but I was tempted.
0: All right. So what's your thoughts, your takeaway with, you know, the President of the United States making a phone call to have FIFA review the Balogun? What's your thoughts on this? And they get it right. You being English, I mean, I know a lot of people are upset with the United States. We're now the villain. What's your takeaway?
2: Yeah, it's firstly, as I said the other day, it's not a red card, but you can't change the rules of a tournament once the tournament started. And the rules were, if they change the rules before the first kick of the tournament, I understand. But do you really think if Bosnia won the game 2-0 and Edin Dzeko had got that red card for the same offence, do you really think he's going to play in the next game? I'd hate to speculate, but I would find it very surprising if the rule changed for Bosnia. And so, I think it's a disgrace.
1: And on top of that, but there was precedent. So with Ronaldo, with that situation, the rule, what they call Rule 27, for him, you know, being for Portugal to get that suspended, he served a game, and then they suspended it, just happened to suspend it for a year, so he could play in the World Cup. A lot alike here, coach, or just different circumstances?
2: Similarities, but again, different, because the tournament hadn't started. So his was, like Rooney had one similar as well, where Rooney got a 3-game ban, and then they reduced it to 2 if he went out and coached some kids. He's like, well, of course I went and coached the kids. I wanted to play, but it just didn't sit with me right. And so it's kind of like, and I feel bad. I mean, I know you say that America's the villain, but it's not America's fault. It's not, you know, if you're Pochettino, you're in a bit of a dilemma, or maybe you're not, but I would be. It's not America's fault, but but at the same time, if you win the game and Balogun plays a minute, nobody's going to ever respect that result outside of the United States. And so it's just sad. It taints the tournament for me. And, I wouldn't want, if it was Harry Kane, as much as I think he's an absolute superstar, I wouldn't want to win it that way. And it's the same, you know, like if there's a head injury in a soccer game, and then somebody scores an unethical goal by not giving the ball back to the opposition or something like that, I wouldn't want to score that way. And so, I don't know. It just doesn't fit right. Pochettino's got a big decision to make whether he plays him or not now. And I think that is a genuine question, but I'm sure he will.
1: Yeah, he had mentioned that we had a soundbite where he said if he does play, I would assume he does. But to your point, he might be caught between a rock and a hard place. But, coach, from the standpoint of a review, it took so long to get this message. And the FIFA president said he doesn't make the decision. It's the Judiciary Committee. Did the U.S. go to him as well, or the committee, to try to get this overturned, aside from Trump calling them to take another look at this? I mean, the semantics just seem like the USA would have went to them to review it again with such an egregious call.
2: I mean, I've never seen it in a tournament before, so I can't imagine until political figures get involved, I can't imagine that it would love to get involved and get it get it changed. But where it's never happened before, I mean, the thought wouldn't have entered most people's minds that this that it's even a possibility. Like when I got asked earlier today, and what did you think when you first saw the news? And I first saw the news on, I think, Twitter or something, and I thought it was like a meme or like a joke online. I thought, well, that's not serious. And then I saw it again and again. I'm like, wow, I couldn't believe it. And I don't know. I think that the fact I've seen interviews of the president of the country and Infantino have acknowledged that they've had conversations about it, it just doesn't sit right.
0: All right, biggest shock of the weekend, Norway knocking out Brazil. Haaland with the two goals. Is this a Norway team that's genuinely that good, or did Brazil beat themselves?
2: Brazil's not as good as, and it's a different type of Brazil. Brazil are used to this Joga Bonita style of soccer. That they have the ball, they play this beautiful, appealing to the eye soccer. Now, under Ancelotti, he's like, it's not about the performance, it's about winning. And so he played a much, it was almost like he was playing like Norway would normally play, where you sit back in a very defensive setup and then counterattack. And it was working for the games leading up to this one. And Norway were the team with the possession, which is, I'm not sure that they would have normally expected that against a Brazil-like team. So Brazil's not the same Brazil. Having said that, Norway's very good. And they've obviously got an absolute superstar, but they've got some other very talented players as well. You think about Odegaard, for example, he's very creative. And so they're a dangerous team. England will have a very, very difficult match in the next round. But when you look at it player for player, England are still the more talented group of 11 players on the pitch. But it doesn't mean anything on game day.
1: Coach, Mbappe finally comes through for France. That Paraguay team, I mean, they were tripping and tackling. And I mean, I saw more egregious tackles and no yellow cards and no red cards in that game than I did the entire tournament. Was that their goal, to try to frustrate this French team and give? That was one of the more aggressive games that I've seen, at least during this World Cup.
2: Yeah, there's some teams that have bigger reputations for that style of soccer and the what they call the dark arts of the game. And I think I'm not saying that they are, but you know, Argentina, Uruguay have been famously strong in this area in the past, and Paraguay is another. And that is the way that they play, but it's still up to the officiating to, if you don't want a game like that, then officiate it in a way where that can't happen. And so if players are showing high levels of dissent or finding ways to be successful in those dark arts, then start showing yellow cards and then it stops. That wasn't done. In fact, I think it was the French ended up with three or four yellows, and Paraguay, I don't think, had any, which was quite astonishing.
0: Morocco put three past Canada. Is Morocco known as a good soccer team? I mean, they have a history?
2: Recent history, yes. This is their third, I think, quarterfinal in a row at the World Cup level, and so you know it just demonstrates that the first two were not flukes. This is a proper team. They've got some really talented players that play for some of the biggest clubs in the world. They're a legitimate team. Do I think they'll win it? No, but they're a legitimate top 10 program that can challenge anybody on their day.
0: Your thoughts of Portugal and Spain right now? No score, 79th minute. This one's going to come down to the wire. Who did you like going into this?
2: I would say Spain. I haven't had a chance to watch this one, so I don't really know what's going on, but I'd say Spain going into it. I think Portugal are really gifted as well, but I think Spain are just a step ahead overall. But again, on any given day, that's the wonderful thing about soccer. I think a lot of American sports, the favorite usually prevails. Mm-hmm. You've seen teams like Cape Verde and the Congo and some of these smaller nations doing incredible things. And like even last night, there's not a player. I know that there's the atmosphere and the stadium and the altitude and all of that stuff to deal with for England. But ultimately, you know, there's not a player on the Mexican team that can get onto the pitch for England and from a talent standpoint. And so Mexico did an incredible job to play as well as they did and control the possession. But ultimately, you know, the talent there is not the same level.
1: Before we talk about tonight's game, did you sit at all the second half of that Mexican game? I mean, 10 guys, almost what, half the most of the second half?
2: Yeah, no, I thought Coach Tuchel did an incredible job managing the game. I'm not sure where 11 minutes of stoppage time came from. I thought the officiating was very poor last night. I mean, in the first minute, I'm not, you know, again, this is going back to the Balogun thing. You know, England's considering reviewing the Konsa red card. Now, I think Konsa deserved the red card, but the way in which they evaluated it in the game was the same poor, wrong methods in the slow motion that they did with the Balogun incident. And so is there a case for England? Is there a case that Declan Rice in the first minute, can we get that yellow card rescinded? Because was it really a yellow card? These are the types of questions that fans are asking now that would not normally get asked. Because of a big decision. But the second half, Tuchel got it right. You know, he made a substitution to go with a 5-3-1 formation where we had a back five and four basically central defenders who are taller, bigger, stronger players than fullbacks normally. And so that every time, I think there were 49 crosses from Mexico. But when you've got like 6'6" Dan Byrne heading the ball from the 6-yard box to the halfway line, I think Mexico needed to come up with a little different way of trying to break us down rather than just putting crosses in the box to our big men.
0: All right, Coach, got about a minute. Can you just kind of give us your take on what you expect to see tonight with USA Belgium?
2: It's going to be a great game. Obviously, there's all the talk that's been going on, but as soon as that whistle goes, America's got a very talented team. They are very good at putting together like a siege mentality. The world's against us, and I think that this can only fuel that energy. And so I think they'll go ahead and I think they'll upset. I do think Belgium, player for player, are more talented, but I do think US are going to upset Belgium tonight in what should be a very open, lively game because there's a lot of attacking talent, the likes of Balogun, Pulisic, De Bruyne on show tonight. So I think I can't see that this game being 0-0, but I think the US will prevail.
0: Coach, as always, buddy, thank you. Hopefully we'll catch up with you later in the week, and hopefully USA will still be playing because then it definitely gives us a lot to talk about. So thank you so much, as always, and sorry for your adventure there, but
2: England
0: won. So
2: we won. We're in the next one.
0: Yes, absolutely. Thanks, Coach. Appreciate it. That's Graham Winkworth. Of course, he is the Arizona State University women's soccer coach and always been gracious with his time. You can follow him at Sun Devil Soccer. So good stuff there. So the FIFA World Cup round 16, of course, continues today. We have no score at the 83rd minute, Portugal and Spain. But tonight, 5 o'clock, United States taking on Belgium with a spot in the quarterfinals on the line. You can watch every World Cup match at Twin Peaks where every seat feels like it's the best seat in the house. And, of course, they have an incredible happy hour. Well, starts at 3 o'clock and goes till 6. Michelob Ultra, Bud Light Drafts. 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One of 128 ex-pros now coaching the Friday night game, that being high school football. 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It's Rocky Minuch today from Right Toyota.
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0: All right, baseball's first ever All-Star game. Public Comiskey Park in Chicago on July 6, 1933. Babe Ruth homered and American League won. So 93 years later, Midsummer Classic is back next week in Philly. So it should be a lot of fun as America celebrates 250 years. Nice. I was fortunate to MC the Scottsdale Westworld.
1: Oh, how'd that
0: fireworks.
1: Go?
0: It was fun. A great crowd. I mean, like, sold out, like crazy. How busy it was.
1: Nice gathering out there.
0: It wasn't a gathering. It was packed.
1: It was packed.
0: It was packed.
1: Overflow? From...
0: No. The fire marshal. I'm not going to go there. It was fine. Okay. There you have it. That's On This Day brought to you by Wright Toyota here in Scottsdale as we turn to football at 50. This is a good one, and it's happening right here in our own backyard. Over at North High School in Phoenix, new head coach Grant Sanders has built a staff that looks more like a NFL alumni reunion. He's got running backs coach Ryan Torin, the ASU product, if you remember, who ran the ball for the Broncos and the Commanders. He's got Robert Nelson, an 8-year NFL defensive back on his staff. He's got Shaquille Riddick, the former Cardinal draft pick. So he's got 3 ex-pros at one public school. So those Mustang kids are getting the NFL coaching on Friday night. That's kind of cool.
1: There's a lot of guys that are here retiring in the Valley. We have James Jones at Chandler High School. Byron Everett just to be the head coach over at South Mountain. He had several of the former players there. And there's a lot of players, former Sun Devil players, a lot of college alumni, a lot of NFL guys that are helping out the youth. I know one of the kids that I train, he's got Rudy Burgess and Dale Robinson. Rudy, one of the great players at ASU, as well as Dale, helping over there some of the junior leagues. So some of the junior highs and high schools, good to see the guys getting involved and sharing their knowledge. At Hamilton High School, Big Tuck, he's over there. They got several guys that are helping out. Roy Lopez, senior. He's over there as an assistant, used to be head coach for many years. His son, as we know, junior, over there with the Arizona Cardinals. So I'm glad to see the guys getting involved and getting involved for all the right reasons. So good for the NFL alumni and the Sun Devil, any college alumni helping these youngsters out.
0: Yeah, USA Today put out a list this week. It showed there are 128 former NFL players that are now coaching high school football across the country. And some notables, of course, Philip Rivers is the big name that you keep hearing since he came back to play. Super Bowl 50 champ C.J. Anderson, even former Cardinals quarterback Carson Palmer. He's out in California at his alma mater, and he is coaching there. So you got some pretty big names out there that are out there coaching. So that's pretty cool stuff. Andre Rison, John Kitna, just a handful.
1: I think I think it was St. John Bosco. He might have taken over. Was down in the dumps. Carson got over there. His first year was last year, and
0: he's at Santa Margarita.
1: Oh, Santa Margarita. Okay, first year took him over. I believe they won the title last year. His first year taking over. And, you know, it's interesting because some of these guys walk away from the game, Rock. I mean, some are fortunate to have a ton of dough, so they're not doing it for the money. And a lot of them aren't doing it for the money anyways. But a lot of them can have that luxury of not having to worry about getting paid or not having to worry about having a teaching position. In the case of Carson Palmer, his very first year of taking over.
0: Just scored.
1: Oh, did they score?
0: In the extra minute. Wow. 1-0. And they're an extra minute, like 6 minutes, looks like. Wow, that's big.
1: Good to see. But long story short, a lot of these guys are.
0: You want Portugal?
1: At this point, you know, as long as the.
0: You want the big names?
1: I'd love to see the big names. Those are the favorites. That's why, look at Belgium. Is it, rated ninth or tenth coming to this thing? That's why I think it would be so great for the USA to technically upset them, a lot of folks are saying. But, you know, Spain wins up one zip. Into the extra minutes. I don't quite understand where that 11 minutes came from last night, the extra 11 minutes.
0: Well, you get the hydration. Was
1: that part of that? Uh-huh. Yeah, I was a little confused.
0: Yeah, that hydration.
1: Okay. All right. Well, that was
0: part of that. I mean, there was other stoppage of a player, you know, fakes he got hurt.
1: Yeah, wait a second. I know the 4 or 5 extra minutes, that type of thing. But getting back to the NFL guys, good to see these guys. There's so many of them in the Valley on top of it. Throughout the United States, that these guys are actually out there, and they all do a great job, and they're all at the best interest of these kids. And I it's like Kerry Taylor. He's got his own little academy out there in Mesa that I was helping out with a little bit. He starts with the 5 and 6-year-olds, and he works his way up, but a majority of it is for the little guys. So you're looking at the 5-year-olds to maybe 8 years old, and it's open to all ages, but he really is focused in on flag. Now they're starting tackle. And Kerry will bring in, you know, specific guys, a lot of coaches, the Bertrand Berries of the world to talk to these young men. I was doing the quarterback work for him for about a good year and going and talking to these young men, just teach him that at the very young age. Here's these little guys at 5 and 6 years old with helmets and pads on, but they're getting the right kind of instruction. So Kerry Taylor, the Taylor Football Academy doing a good job.
0: All right, the league, the NFL, released their camp report dates. Cardinals report first. Veterans on July 22nd because, of course, they open the preseason in the Hall of Fame game on August 6th. So we are a month away from some football as they will play Carolina in Canton. Rookies around the league start trickling in on July 17th, but everybody's has to report by July 28th. So Cardinals football is getting closer than people think.
1: Kind of a godsend for them to play this Hall of Fame game with this new coaching staff. Got a lot of players that they know what they can do. There's a lot of players that they're going to have to take a look at it. Interesting to see if Jacoby Brissett reports sometime here in the next, or I should say, signs a new contract or extension here these next couple weeks prior to. I would only hope that they could get that done prior to, so they can go into camp with everybody ready to go, everybody healthy. James Conner of the world's happy. Benson being happy running back. I mean, being healthy at those running back positions. And I think as a new head coach, you just hope and pray that they're able to do that, have that extra couple of weeks, getting themselves ready for that opening game. That's why that extra preseason game is so vitally important for so many young guys to get some extra reps prior to the opening of the season, so they feel fairly comfortable going into the regular season.
0: Hey, when it comes to game day pizza, if you're looking to get some pizza for tonight's USA Belgium match. Valencia's makes it easy. They have seven locations across the valley. You can order online at valencias.com. We'll be out at the Gilbert location on Wednesday. All right, hour number two is coming up, and we are going to get into what states prefer college football over the NFL. Yeah, it's a pretty good debate, and we'll dive into that. And then a Wildcat in trouble, in some big trouble. So we'll feed you that in the feed, and then we will catch up with Doug Howler and talk Suns, as their roster is official now as of today. So we'll dive into that with him coming up at about 2:30. But we're out here at Wright Toyota. It's Rocket Minuch with you today. So we'll come back with hour number two next. You're listening to Rocket Minuch with Jimmy B here on ESPN Radio 620.

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8: All right, Spain took care of, almost took care of Portugal. This game's in an extra minutes right now. They had 9 added, so they're just about the end. So good stuff there, as, of course, USA, Belgium at 5 o'clock. We'll get you ready for that a little bit later. But we'll get into our football, as I thought this was kind of interesting that I saw today, is The Spun highlighted a civic science study showing that while the NFL still continues to dominate nationally, 21 states say they prefer college football over NFL, while 29 favor the NFL. The results aren't all that surprising. The biggest college football strongholds are, of course, in the Southeast. Programs like Alabama, Georgia, LSU, Tennessee, and Clemson are all part of that culture. We all know that. One result that may surprise Arizona fans is Arizona is one of the 29 states that prefers NFL over college football. And with the Cardinals and the Super Bowl being hosted in Glendale multiple times and in Tempe one time or two times, the NFL's year-round popularity, I guess they're leaning towards pro football despite, you know, having Arizona State and having Arizona, surprisingly, and a team that doesn't win. And NFL still rules, and I think it's pretty obvious why. Everybody's from somewhere else, and they root their own, root for their other teams.
9: And I feel if ASU had been, you know, consistent like the Bamas and Georgia's the world year in, year out, that they're always a contender. But ASU's been down. They've been up, they've been down, they've been up, and they're down.
8: Yeah, they were consistent.
9: They were consistent. I think you'd look at it's a strong Sun Devil following, you would think. But when the Cardinals came here, and you're right, Rock, so many people from other states are NFL fans. And they would come to root their teams for many, many years and outpace the Cardinal fans over at Sun Devil Stadium.

0: him many years ago. And so as the Cardinals got better and occasionally go to a playoff, I think that that fandom grew, especially since they got to the new stadium. We saw that more and more. But I really believe that if ASU could have just year in and year out been one of those teams, it's always in the top 20 on a consistent basis, that might have trumped the Cardinals coming into town. But lo and behold, you get a Super Bowl, you go to a Super Bowl, you win a playoff, you go to the playoffs for 4 or 5 years in a row. That fandom's going to grow while ASU was down, because ASU was down for several years. But they've just been inconsistent.
1: Yeah, consistency is the key. And Arizona, same thing. You can look down on Tucson, they're the same.
0: Sure,
1: marry each other.
0: And I think if you look at, I'd be interested to see where California is with so many people that are there. You look at the college atmosphere there, USC, UCLA's. But you've had the Rams forever. You've had the Chargers forever. So there's a lot of that. There's a mixer. But USC's was always up, always has been up. And then you look at Cal, they've been up and down. UCLA, they've been down as of late. But I think USC. But I would suffice to say that the NFL crowd would also be more popular, unless I'm wrong, in California. I will say this. That whole thing about all these Bear fans and all these Giants fans and Redskins fans, they pretty much trump because they don't have the interest in Sun Devil football or U of A football. Their main focus is the National Football League for their team when they come in town and take on the Cardinals.
1: Just hours before, of course, United States Round 16 World Cup match tonight, President Donald Trump publicly defended his involvement in the suspension controversy and sent a message to FIFA, don't let politics interfere with the game. So, of course, this all stems from the controversial red card against Bosnia, and FIFA's independent disciplinary committee overturned the automatic one-match suspension on Sunday, clearing, of course, for Balogun to play tonight. And Trump acknowledged that he personally contacted the president of FIFA, saying he believed that the original red card was unjust and simply just wanted the decision to be reviewed. So it was reviewed. There is something in the bylaws or in the rules that state that it can be upheld, and it did. And it's number 27, whatever that means. But a lot of people aren't big fans of this. I mean, we had Graham Whitwork, who is the coach
0: Winkworth,
1: from Arizona State, and he's not a fan of it. Clearly was not a fan of it. He's on the same page that it should have been a red card, but the way it got overturned is not positive to him, the way it went down.
0: Yeah, it's they call Article 27 is the article that has been used with, and it's been used before. Cristiano Ronaldo rule basically was outside of the World Cup. And when he was sent off, or I think he elbowed somebody in the mouth or neck or something like that, and they suspended him for 3 games. Then they rescinded that, and they said he served 1 game against Armenia in the qualifications for the World Cup, and then they suspended his last 2 games for another year to basically allow him to go ahead and play in the World Cup. So obviously that was reviewed, and they were allowed to make sure his suspension would not go into place for a year. Now, they didn't eliminate the suspension of Balogun. He's just now, they're allowing it for now. He's still going to have to serve a suspension, I imagine, after the World Cup's over in FIFA play once it's all said and done. So that article has been implemented. I just am amazed that nobody went to it earlier or went to the president and said, hey, look, if you did this for Ronaldo and you're allowing him to play and then he'll serve his next 2 games next year at some point, why would you not review this, a totally egregious call, and make it from there? But what looks so suspect is when a president calls the president of FIFA, who relays that message to the Judiciary Committee or the Rules Committee, Suspension Committee, whatever you want to call them, and they go ahead and rescind it. I mean, they suspend the suspension, I guess is what you say. They didn't eliminate it. They allowed him to go ahead and suspend and serve that at another particular time. Just doesn't look good to anybody in World Cup or FIFA or around the United States.
1: You know, there's some commentators that are out there that are urging Team USA to not start him and make this more of a power move and just basically flip everybody off and just say, hey, we're going to win without him, even though we have him.
0: Sure.
1: And wouldn't that be something if they did do that? But, you know, from a competitive standpoint, Yeah, you're sidelining the top striker on this team, and you know the coach. He's I don't know if you can ignore the noise and start him if he's healthy. But man, a trip to the quarterfinals is on the line. I mean, people won't even remember this after they get to the quarterfinals.
0: I looked at it. I'm so glad a wrong was righted, Rock. It was so bad. And I'm just glad that I don't if it's the president or it's the head coach or it's whoever just says, could you just review it? And I mean, it's fair. I think it's fair that it was reviewed, that it was a bad call. They're not gonna. And here's the contradiction. So instead of eliminating it and just making it a yellow card, they're still gonna allow him to be suspended, but not for now. And I think those are some of the things that people go, okay, well. You're acknowledging it was a bad call, but you're letting him play, but he's still got to serve a suspension. So there's contradictions that abound throughout. I think a lot of people are like confused, is like, okay, if you're making this wrong right, why don't they just resend it completely and say there's just should be a yellow card? Then if he has another foul, then at that point in time, they'll hold him out of a game. So it's kind of like, okay, yeah, he was wrong. We'll have him. It's like, okay, that guy was found guilty, but for now we're gonna let him out. But eventually he's gonna have to serve time after being free or home arrest or whatever you want to call it. That's where the contradiction is that even though you're gonna let him play, he's still got to go serve the time. He's still got his penance to serve at some point in time down the road.
1: You know, do you think that with this that has gone on, this kind of basically tells the world, all right, hey, USA Soccer is real. We got some pull.
0: Sure.
1: We got a guy at the top that can just make a call. One call, that's all. And here he is. I mean, you could make a case that, people are looking at, we're not just the underdog. USA's just not the underdog. Now they're a legitimate threat.
0: Yeah, I think that they're a legitimate threat even without the call, Rock. Even if they upheld the suspension. I forget who the other striker they said would take his place throughout this particular game. And then if they moved on, Balogun would be back. So I think that they've already proven with the athleticism and the experience they had in the last World Cup that they could hold their own. Now, they're playing one of the top 10 teams in the world, that being Belgium. I think it's all hands on deck. I think he starts Balogun. I think that, hey, look, this came from somewhere else. They didn't even politic for it, that being the American team. It was the president that just said, please review it. And so their hands are clean. They didn't go to it and threaten this or threaten that. So I think you start him, you play him, and you play your best. You got to play your best versus this Belgium team. So I think that's why I take a good look at this and go, I'm glad that a decision was made to allow him to play with this horrific call that was just a few days ago.
1: All right, a former Arizona Wildcat is facing federal fraud charges. And a familiar face from ESPN got arrested over the weekend. It's our police blotter, and that's next from Right Toyota. It's Rock and Manoj today on ESPN Radio 620.
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0: The sports world's worst decisions all in one place. The arrests, the suspensions, the headlines that make you shake your head. Big names, bad calls. Here we go.
1: All right, we start with a Valley tie and some news that's breaking as we speak. Former Arizona Wildcat guard Kerr Creasa was arrested by the FBI on Friday night in Lexington, Kentucky, and a federal indictment was unsealed this morning. Now, prosecutors allege that Kerr ran a years-long online fraud scheme worth more than $2.2 million. Now, here's the local angle. They allege it started back in 2022 while he was still playing at Arizona. And then he continued through his later stops at West Virginia, Kentucky, and Cincinnati. Now, according to the indictment, he allegedly told two victims his family was in danger, a sick mother and a family farm that needed saving, even alleged inventing a fake persona to pressure one of them into sending money. Now, the government has alleged that he's on the hook for at least $2.2 million, as I mentioned. He's being held in Kentucky, and then he's going to get sent over to West Virginia, have a court date there, and the fallout's already here, and he's been pulled from a summer tournament roster he was in town to promote. And again, alleged, so, but it'll be all sorted out in federal court.
2: The creativity for a young guy to have that during school and allowed something and to do something like that, Rock, I just amazes me, allegedly, the way he handled this. I mean, how to get the wherewithal to develop this.
1: Yeah.
2: So I'm sure there's got to be more people involved. He's got pop, but I'm sure there'll probably be several others that'll be indicted here soon. But, I mean, that's just for a young guy to have that creativity and just that kind of fraud. And do they think they're actually going to get away with that sooner or later? I mean, the feds, you would think, eventually catch up because somebody is going to say something to see if this is legit or not.
1: All right, former Pro Bowl defensive end, longtime ESPN personality, Marcellus Wiley was arrested over the weekend in Florida after an alleged domestic dispute with his wife, former Real Housewives of Beverly Hills cast member Anne Marie Wiley. So according to TMZ Sports, citing police documents, she allegedly told officers she was afraid of him and wanted him out of their Orlando area hotel room after he allegedly threatened her life. Now, of course, Wiley flatly denies it. He told police there was no physical altercation and that he's never laid a hand on his wife and that he was there to take care of her, of their kids. Officers say that they found probable cause. He was released last night on a $1,000 bond, so no conviction, just the allegation and the arrest. So we'll see this one also play out in court.
2: You know, he was a dude there for a while on ESPN. He was big time commentator, and then they got let go, went to Fox,
1: he was,
2: I believe,
1: Fox Radio.
2: And I really enjoyed his commentary and bringing that perspective. But you really haven't heard much from Marcellus Wiley over the last few years, and you just kind of lost track. Of course, ESPN's let so many people go. And then Fox has cut back a lot of those sports talk shows per se. So very unfortunate to hear that allegedly that's the situation with Marcellus Wiley.
1: Of course, the big wedding over the weekend, Taylor Swift and Travis Kelce, and there were a lot of sports folks that turned out, the who's who, Roger Goodell, Tom Brady, Andy Reid, Cooper Kupp, Baker Mayfield, Justin Thomas, Kareem Hunt, Chris Jones, Juju Smith-Schuster, even Aaron Andrews was there, and Carissa Thomas, George Kittle, and the guests reportedly had to sign NDAs, and their phones were banned inside.
2: Jason Sudeikis,
1: he was there.
2: A lot of those movie stars were there. It must have been quite the happening because they had the wedding, and then the reception. I saw some photos where it was like a theme reception. These guys and gals were dressed, this with costumes, if you will, from that. But to go ahead and I know that they actually cut a gift, to a donation, I think about $20 some million to a couple different charities in lieu of this wedding. We don't know if they paid the police in the city of New York anything extra as far as all of the security and all the things they had to have, but they did cut a check for some $20 million to about three or four different charities. I know Dolly Parton's big charity that they she contributed to. But yeah, it was quite the happening there, Rock, for a good 24 hours that they pretty much had that whole one block area pretty much concealed for the entire weekend.
1: Were you upset that you couldn't watch it? I mean,
2: no, I wasn't upset. I'm happy for them. I hope they have a long, long marriage. You know, you look at all the stars that were there. I think it's interesting how they had to sign the NDA. And how they had the big curtains around the building. It was big, you know, to block people coming and going. And just interesting that a lot of the stars, they posted their own photos of what was going on versus the paparazzi or some of the fans are out there. Is kind of like, you got an NDA, are you supposed to put those photos out there? So it's just kind of fun to see some of the hijinks that they were doing out there in that big wedding.
1: So big week for Arizona Diamondbacks. Of course, you're in San Diego for four, and then it's L.A., the Dodgers after that. This could be the week that will determine what Mike Hazen will do and make some moves, buyers, sellers, the whole nine yards. But I think this is the week. This could flip the standings pretty easily. But Minute, you don't care about today's game or this week. You care about what in 2 weeks, right?
2: Well, I do care about
1: you look ahead.
2: No, I'm telling you, this four game series, this is means a lot. You know, one day at a time, because this is about the wild card. They're both San Diego and the Diamondback, both four games back of third place. So this means something when you're taking on somebody that you're tied with as far as that wild card spot. It's all about the head-to-head, because you got four games with this Padres team. You got three with the Dodgers, and I give them a better chance, I would hope, to win three out of four. The Padres are just struggling. I mean, this is a team that's lost six out of the last 10. They lost eight in a row last week. Diamondbacks have lost six out of the last 10. So it's just vitally important that these, you know, if you could split or at least get three out of four, because it's going to be very tough sledding against this Dodgers team before the All-Star break. So, I mean, two teams that you can make up some ground. Not that you're 14 games back of the Dodgers, period. But as far as the wild card chasing, you've got to beat the teams in front of you, i.e. the Padres, who you're in that wild card hunt. So you win that head-to-head, because where the Diamondbacks have faltered the last couple of years is they've lost out to the teams in front of them in the wild card on the head-to-head situation last 2 years in a row, and they'd won it the year before, that which took them to the World Series eventually. So, you know, just you got a team that's scuffling right now. I mean, they'll have 10 runners on base last night. We talked about the bottom half of their order last Friday. Again, they were 2-for-16 in that game last night, and then 2-for-13 in runners in scoring position. So if the top half's not getting it done again, they need this bottom half. If they're going to keep pace in that third place spot with anybody, it's got to be the San Diego Padres. They're the ones they're the ones they got to contend with.
1: Could tell Marte going to be the guy that's going to get moved?
2: Oh, man.
1: It seems like his name is popping up everywhere, and he would be a great addition to a playoff team. And if that's where they're going, you know, maybe they get some pitching. They need some pitching.
2: Well, 3.5 weeks from now, August 3rd, when that trade deadline hits, if they get some top prospects or some pitching, I mean, by 3.5 weeks, they could be, I don't know, two games out of third place, or they could be eight games out of third place for that wild card spot. That's why this, you know, leading up to the trade deadline is going to be so vitally important, and how they react after that All-Star game, those 2 weeks prior to, is going to be very, very interesting. But yeah, he would be the top choice, but if they feel that down the road next year they want to continue to build, I don't know, maybe somebody rents him for the year. But if you came back, I mean, he's making a ton of dough, Rock. So it's somebody that's going to have to pick up that salary.
1: You know, you look at the Padres, and on paper, they should be one of the most elite clubs in baseball. They have so many talented hitters and arms, reliable. I mean, you look at Manny Machado, he's batting 189. Mm-hmm. 189. I mean, any of these guys in Tatis, you know, they're not playing up to their ability, and they're getting paid a buttload of money.
2: Yeah,
1: and it's you know, they're looking at it. They're in the same point. They're exactly where the Diamondbacks are.
2: Sure, they are.
1: So they're looking at it the same way. Their talk show hosts over there in San Diego are saying the same thing. All right, let's get over 500 with the Diamondbacks in town, because they're in the same spot, total same spot.
2: Yeah, and I think that, you know, that's why this is, you know, if you can just get you can split, at least split with them. You want to go over there and lose three out of four, and then you got to go take on the Dodgers for three games, and that's not going to work. But if there's a team that they can contend with, it would be that San Diego Padres team. And I agree with you. Tatis and Camille Wally going. I know Machado hit a home run. It was a game winner yesterday. And I think he's, even though he's not hitting, he's got, 18 home runs on the year so far. But they just can't get it done. They're pitching. The reliever that they have, he's still money, but he's injured. And then you look at the rest of their staff struggling just as much as the Diamondbacks are. So injuries come into play. It's just going to be just one of those hold on, or Mike Hazen's got to make a decision by the end of July to see which way he's going to go.
1: All right, FIFA World Cup round 16 is going on. Of course, Portugal fell to Spain today 1-0 in extra time. And tonight, 5 o'clock, USA and Belgium. Watch every World Cup match at Twin Peaks, where every seat feels like the best seat in the house. Twin Peaks, and nobody does happy hour and World Cup like Twin Peaks. And you get happy hour gets going on about a half hour from 3 to 6. Michelob Ultra, Bud Light, you got the 29-degree drafts of both of those. They just brought in the Busch Light Aluminums. If you like Busch Light, pretty popular right now. So check it out at any of the 5 Valley Twin Peaks lodges. Twin Peaks, eats, drinks, and scenic views. We're going to catch up with the Athletics' Doug Howler, talk about the Suns, and as they get ready as Summer League tips off this Friday. So we'll catch up with Doug next. It's Rocket Manouche with Jimmy B here on ESPN Radio 620.
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0: CJ McCollum dribbles on the right wing, guarded by Oso, crosses him over, penetrates, then stops at the free throw line, swings left corner Gay, out to Kennard for three, he got another one. Luke Kennard doesn't need much time to shoot that three. He's made 3 of 4 from downtown tonight, 9 points off the Hawks bench, and they're back within one, 85-84.
1: All right, time to talk a little Phoenix Suns as well. Maybe tap in a little D-backs with Doug Haller from The Athletic. He joins us down on the right to the guest line. All right, Doug, let's start with the Suns. This feels like one of the biggest gambles of the offseason, I think, is but when they went with Bridges. But then after everything else they have done over the last week, are they actually a better basketball team today than they were when the season ended?
2: Yeah, paper? I think they are. You know, if you look at their issues last year, some of the problems that held them back, they needed to upgrade at the power forward position. They needed a little bit of muscle, a little bit of size, physicality, someone who would attack the rim. I think Miles Bridges is an upgrade over Royce O'Neal, even though Royce O'Neal really spaced the floor well. You know, and then giving up Grayson Allen that deal, you needed some shooting. And, you know, they went out and got this, you know, statistically best shooter in the NBA last year in Luke Kennard. So, you know, I think they will be better. The product that they have, the roster that they have, I don't know how much. I mean, being the 8th seed in the West, what does that give them? I don't know. But the West is kind of shifting. There's a lot of changes. So maybe that gets them up to that 5 spot.
3: And do you feel they've scratched that itch with Pat, the two-way deal with Pat Spencer? And then this afternoon, looks like Brea has signed a two-way deal with the Suns as well, too. So if those three-point shooters, per se, have they scratched that itch, you feel, Doug, to replace Grayson Allen and Royce O'Neal?
2: Yeah, I mean, Grayson, I thought when he was healthy last year, was their third-best player behind Devin Booker, obviously, and Dylan Brooks. The problem with Grayson last year is he just wasn't available. I mean, particularly the second half of last year, you couldn't count on him. So, you know, I think he's a big loss, but I think – you know, that maybe they can sustain it. The issue that I have with their shooting right now is, you know, from everything with getting Coa Pete in the draft, and even someone like Miles Bridges, they would maybe operate with maybe a floor spacing big. You know, they don't really have that stretch five, that stretch four, someone who could really kind of, you know, shoot from outside to open up some lanes, some space in the court. So that would be my one concern. But I think, you know, for where they were, you know, they were a little, their roster had a little imbalance last year. I think they balanced it out fairly well.
3: And on top of that, you look at Spencer, he's like a 46% three-point shooter. You talk about Kennard. Is there one more itch they need to scratch, you feel, before this team gets to camp in a couple months?
2: Well, I think everyone's wondering what's the future of Dalen Green? You know, I will give the Suns credit. They could have very easily just said, like, you know what, we're going to run it back next year with the same core. And in some ways they are. But they could have said, you know, we didn't really see much of Dalen Green next year or last year. We're going to run it back with him, see what that core can do with Devin Booker, Dalen Green, Dylan Brooks all together. We're going to rely on the development of our young guys like Rasheel Fleming, Tomáš Malawacz, and we're going to go from there. But that's not Matisse's style. So they did upgrade. But I think, you know, the next big thing is, like, how is this going to work with Dalen Green? Because, you know, when they were out there together, when they were all healthy, you know, it just, the chemistry wasn't there. It just didn't look right. So I think that would be the next big thing, is how long they wait to see if Dalen Green is in their future plans.
3: Well, on top of that, we talked about this about a couple weeks ago, that when this team really got off the schneid, got going, obviously it was Gillespie and Grayson Allen in the lineup at the same time to deliver a lot of those points. Green, not the true. There's really not a true prototypical point guard. And, Doug, I think to your point, is that onus on Jalen Green now to prove he is that guy, or see how that blends before they make any kind of decisions with him?
2: Yeah, I've heard the whole point guard thing a lot. I think they're fine with Devin Booker as their main facilitator, their main playmaker. And this goes back to the debate last season during the playoffs. You know, when he was, you know, with the game on the line in the closing seconds, you know, not taking the shot instead of trying to set up some of his teammates, which is fine. You know, Devin has always made winning basketball plays. But, you know, when you have a guy out there who, you know, is making close to, you know, $50 million a year, you know, he's got to be the guy. You know, he's got to be the guy that takes those shots. And Devin was always content to try to find the open guy. there's a place for that. But in my opinion, in the closing seconds with the game on the line, I want him shooting the ball. So I think it's just more of like, you know, do Jalen's and Devin, do their skills kind of complement each other? Jalen obviously is kind of a guy that needs the ball in his hands to kind of, you know, probe with the dribble. Whereas, as you mentioned, Colin, Devin, you know, Dylan to some extent, you know, they did their best when the ball was moving. So, you know, Jalen was the guy, type of guy when the ball got to him, the ball stuck, and you could just tell that kind of stunned the offense.
1: Doug Howler from The Athletic joining us here on ESPN Radio Phoenix. Jalen Green's name seems to be popping up a lot in the trade chatter. Is a full season of Green the play here, or do you think maybe Phoenix should be shopping him and get going on the win now piece?
2: Well, I think you should always see what the market is. I'm sure they're doing their homework with him. I mean, everything they've said publicly, at least, is they believe in him. I would be really interested to see what the market is for somebody, you know, that's, you know, making $35 million a year, you know, coming off an injury plagued season. You know, I don't know if there's going to be, you know, a lot of teams that say, yeah, we'll take that. You know, in Jalen's defense, I mean, it was a really, really difficult year. Hurting hamstring, not getting past it. I mean, gosh, what did he play, like 5 games through the first half of the season? And then when he came back, you could just tell he was really just kind of struggling to find his place. Like, what am I expected to do? What, you know, the offense was moving. They really played their best ball without him, I think, you know, toward the first, right around before the All-Star break, when they were 11 games over 500. I thought that was the best the Suns were last year. And then when he came back, it just wasn't the same. And I'm not putting all that on Jalen. You know, basketball is a game of chemistry, but, you know, and then once he came back, and then Devin got hurt, and then Dylan got hurt, and they just could never really get that magic back where the ball was moving offensively the way it had been. So, you know, I just really want to see how he develops and where he finds his place in that offense. And especially, you know, when everyone's expecting Devin Booker to do a little bit more than what he has, you know, not only last year, but the last couple of years.
1: Doug, let's flip to the Diamondbacks sitting at 500, San Diego, then the Dodgers before the break. Buyers or sellers at the deadline?
2: That is a great question. And I mean, because you know, you look at the standings, that tells you one thing. You watch them, your eyes tell you something totally different. I mean, if you look at the standings, they're right. They're not out of it. I mean, in the West, or of course they're not in contention at all. But if you're looking at the wild card, you could argue that they're one move away, two moves away from being right there. I mean, do the Marlins scare anybody? Do the Pirates are ahead of them? Do they scare anybody? No. But I do think you have to look at what the team looks like on a daily basis and the body language that they have. You know, they just haven't been able to put a run outside of, you know, playing the Giants and to some extent the Rockies. You know, they just haven't beaten anybody that makes you think they're capable of a run. So I really think, you know, Mike Hazen has a big decision to make. You know, do you go for it here? Do you make a move? Obviously, you don't sacrifice your, you know, your future. But if there's a move to make, then make it, because, you know, like I said, you know, those final wild card spots are really kind of up in the air in the National League at this point.
3: Well, Doug, right now they're 4 games back of the third spot. You got the Cubs, Phillies, and Cardinals right now. But to your point, at what point do you fall back? Is it 7? Is it 8? Is it 9? That you pretty much have no chance of catching that third spot.
2: Yeah, they're right at that ledge right now. As far as, you know, you can't go. It's kind of make or break for them right now. If they fall any farther behind, I think you become sellers at the deadline. But you know, if you could, you know, put together just a nice little run, then maybe you decide to see what you can do. But yeah, they can't fall much further behind than what they are right now.
3: How do you put a run together when the bottom half of your order is just it's pathetic, Doug? When you look at this, they were 2-for-16 in yesterday's game. The bottom half is, I think, 158 or whatever. If your top half, i.e., Corbin Carroll, Perdomo, Ketel Marte, aren't producing, it's extremely difficult for this team to score runs. And on top of that, runners in scoring position, they were fairly decent the first couple weeks, but even yesterday, 2-for-13. How do you cure that if you're going to make a run?
2: Well, you'd have to make a move. I mean, to kind of fix that at the deadline. You just need your, first of all, you need your stars to play like stars. You need them all, and they've all shown flashes. Corbin's been a little bit more consistent than the others, and you know, I know Cattell got on that massive hot streak, but you need them to play at a high level. You need Nolan Arenado to step it up a little bit. And then the bottom half of the lineup, you just hope they start to come around. And then, you know, the pitching, of course. You've had a couple of guys. Eduardo Rodriguez has been amazing, obviously, and deserves his National League All-Star invitation. But, you know, some of the veterans on that staff have not even come close to, you know, pitching to their potential. You definitely need them to start, you know, pitching like they're capable of.
3: Would that be, let's say, Zach Gallen, Merrill Kelly, who are really struggling, be trade bait at the top? People say, hey, look, they're veterans. We can fix a Zach Gallen. He's only making $8 million this year, even though he's got 22. Would they look at those two to maybe make a trade if they're out of this thing?
2: Well, I mean, again, it comes down to market. You know, what can you get for them? You know, I know both of those guys are to the point that, you know, they're going to keep battling and grinding and trying to find their way out of this. It hasn't been too encouraging, especially for Zach Gallen. But, you know, I just don't know what kind of moves they're going to make to, I just don't know what kind of market there's going to be for, especially for someone like Zach, who kind of went through it last year as well. Merrill obviously was much better, but Zach, this is kind of a season and a half for him where he's really been struggling.
3: Rock brought up earlier about Cattell Marte with the rotation struggling. Do you make a move with him? Go get a top starter somewhere. Do a
1: Scooble.
3: Yeah, I mean, somebody. Good point. Could be. I mean, because you need some value if you're going to need that. Make that kind of move.
2: Well, I mean, his name's been out there for quite a while now, so that would not surprise me. I mean, you would give up probably, you know, the best second baseman in the National League, in my opinion, but. You know, if he's just standing pat's not going to do it. I mean, I think we all see that. I mean, just with the lineup and the rotation and everything as is right now, that's not going to do it. So if you don't think that, you know, if moving Cattell kind of brings you closer to that, then yeah, you consider it. And I think, you know, obviously there's been a lot of smoke just around Cattell and his, you know, fit in the clubhouse and how that works. So, you know, maybe that is an avenue you explore.
1: Doug, what are you working on right now at The Athletic? What's your next piece?
2: It's like Hall of Fame summer here in Phoenix with Larry Fitzgerald, with Amari Stoudemire, Mike D'Antoni, which is really cool. So I've been kind of going back and looking at the Amari Stoudemire years, when he was drafted, you know, just coming out of high school, kind of going back there and talking to some people who were around him at that time. It's been really interesting. You forget just how amazing that was, Amari Stoudemire, you know, making that jump from high school to the NBA, not only as a wing, but as a you know, frontline player, front court player, and how physically gifted he was back then. And it just makes you wonder, you know, if he was an all NBA player anyway, but if he didn't hurt his knees, you know, what he would have turned into. And then with Larry Fitzgerald is, you know, I've said this before. I don't know if I said it on your radio show, but in my time here in Arizona, which is over 20 years, the most exciting moment that I've witnessed in the press box is when Larry Fitzgerald caught that pass in the Super Bowl and broke into the clear to give the Cardinals the lead in the Super Bowl. And everybody in that press box just had a moment of, oh my gosh, the Cardinals might win the Super Bowl. I mean, it hasn't happened since. I don't know if it'll ever happen again, but that moment, and it only lasted for a little over 2 minutes. It was an incredible moment just to be there and witness that.
3: And we used to get Phil Weber on, who is Mike D'Antoni's assistant, and we didn't realize it took a couple, 2-3 years for Amari to develop that midline jumper and all the ability that he had. It took a good 2-4 years people to realize that he didn't just happen overnight.
2: Yeah, well, I mean, his rookie year, and then his, you know, he just pretty much went and dunked on everybody.
3: Yes.
2: I mean, he was a force. He didn't need much room. He didn't need much space. But yeah, the jump shot, and I think we really start to see it was, you know, in the playoffs against, you know, Tim Duncan, and, you know, he would stretch out to 15, 16, 17 feet. And once he started hitting that, he was a force. He was a force. Like I said, it's just too bad his knees kind of went out on him when they did, because I think with his talent, his athletic ability, I think he would have been even better than what he was.
1: Doug, we always enjoy having you on, man. Thanks for making some time for us. Appreciate you.
2: All right. Thanks for having me.
1: That's Doug Howler, senior writer for The Athletic. You can follow him on social. Just search Doug Howler. All right. Coming up, your daily World Cup update brought to you by Michelob Ultra. That's next as we're coming to you live from Wright Toyota. It's Rocket Mnuch with Jimmy B here on ESPN Radio 620.
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1: All right, Team USA needs you at the Lodge. Again, happy hour gets underway here at 3 o'clock, so you can catch happy hour for the game because it's finally game day. They'll be playing in Seattle with a spot in the World Cup quarterfinals on the line. So kickoff is at 5 o'clock on Fox. The winner will advance to face Spain, who just got by Portugal 1-0. They've become the first team into that that side of the quarterfinal bracket. And, of course, Balogun will play today as FIFA officially rejected Belgium's challenge, meaning the U.S. striker will be eligible after the controversial red card suspension was overturned. Belgium has indicated it still intends to contest his eligibility after the match, if necessary. But as of the kickoff, he has been cleared to play. So this is what this is USA's best chance for its first World Cup quarterfinal since 2002. Not that long ago. and the Americans are looking to erase some painful, painful memories. If you remember, they lost 2-1 in extra time to Belgium in the round of 16 in 2014. That's when Tim Howard made the record 16 saves.
3: There's a name out of the past.
1: Yeah. So USA has some confidence. They've scored 10 goals in 4 matches, which is good. And Belgium's a pretty good team. Many analysts believe this isn't the dominant golden generation team of a decade ago, which was Belgium, but still one of the better teams. So let's see what happens. So then tomorrow it's Argentina versus Egypt, Switzerland versus Colombia, and then the quarterfinals begin Thursday with France versus Morocco, and then Spain awaits the USA-Belgium winner. So USA wins, they'll play on Friday. So good stuff there. Like the Friday matches.
3: You know, it's if you don't follow these players for USA, you listen to all these pundits getting ready for this game, aside from Balogun being eligible to play, and you kind of go, okay, they'll tell you about the Belgium team. You know, very experienced team, ninth ranked, this, and this. But are getting a little long in the tooth, and here comes the Americans, very athletic, have experience from the last World Cup. I didn't realize how many guys had experience from last World Cup. So they take a look at this, and they feel that I've listened to, whether it be on Fox or ESPN, that the USA has a pretty good chance to win, whether Balogun was eligible or not. I thought that was interesting, just because of the athleticism and the way they attack. But the biggest thing they said is where the USA is has struggled has been up front, like the first 10, 12 minutes of getting into the flow. And they mentioned the first couple of games, this USA team, they got on track late, whether it be in the first half or second half. So you just kind of hear all these guys talk about the Belgian team, the USA team. Gives you pretty good hope that this team's got a pretty good chance to win this game. And obviously the hometown crowd there in Seattle.
1: God, I'm so glad it's in Seattle. Seattle's such a great soccer town. Yeah, that you know they're going to come
3: You've
1: out.
3: You've been there for a soccer match, have you not?
1: No, I haven't.
3: Yeah,
1: no.
3: My daughter and my son both have been there for a couple soccer matches. They said it is off the charts. I guess they got a facility there. They have been to Portland. They've been to Seattle. And just the fanfare is just, it's just off the charts.
1: I have never been to a professional soccer.
3: Oh, really?
1: Game. Only one I saw was, I was in Europe and I saw Real Madrid play Naples.
3: Yes.
1: Remember I called
3: yes,
1: you guys?
3: Yes, you did.
1: With the time difference. And I was getting belted. With, I don't know what it was. It's really weird. Those international games, they didn't serve any alcohol. So there was no booze. There's no food.
3: Yeah.
1: Because the how rowdy the place gets. And at the half, I called you guys.
3: Yes, you did.
1: Because it was a night game there, so I don't know what time it was, an 8-hour difference.
3: 8-hour difference.
1: What it was. And I remember I'm on my phone, and there's nobody in the concourse, just me. And I don't speak the language. I can't speak Italian. And I'm getting belted with stuff. I don't even know what it was, but I get, all of a sudden I get hit. And, I mean, I clearly stood out as an American.
3: Signore, why are you on the phone?
1: Yeah,
3: why
1: maybe,
3: are you?
1: Maybe that was it.
3: It's World Cup.
1: But I had 4 tickets, all right, and I was with my brother-in-law and some friends, and unfortunately, the way the tickets came, it was 3 and 1. So those 3 got to go sit together. I had to sit by myself, and it was in the end zone where it was really what the rowdy was, and I had never been that scared.
3: Really?
1: Oh, it was like, because you couldn't talk to the people next to you. You know, I was rooting, I was in the Napoli section, so that was safe.
3: Napoli, yeah.
1: But
3: yeah.
1: I was like, all right, I had the Napoli shirt, the hat,
3: sure,
1: the scarf. I mean, I played.
3: You were
1: the part,
3: decked out, right?
1: But man, by the way, the World Cup stadium food is all over the map. Like Miami's got these fancy tots, $75. It's like 3 hash brown patties with caviar. Kansas City, they're slinging their lobster rolls. You got beers topping about $20 everywhere. The only exception, and what a great owner, is Atlanta Falcons owner Arthur Blank. He held the line. $3 pizzas, $2 hot dogs, $5 cheeseburgers. Guy does it right.
3: Good
1: there,
3: for him.
1: Man. He clearly does it
3: well,
1: right.
3: Well, you look at the price of tickets. You've mentioned this. And you know, Graham Winkworth, the head coach of Asian Women's Soccer, the tickets are just astronomical. Give the fans a break. I mean, they're paying out the wazoo for these tickets, so they got some concessions they can actually eat. I will say this. You talk about, like, you know, lobster rolls in Kansas City. First time we ever went to a Seattle Mariners game several years ago, as did I ever see that clam chowder of fish was served. Obviously, Ivers is big there. So is the fish and clam chowder. Never seen that at any baseball, football venue whatsoever. And I'm like, I'm all over that, boy, boy, because, you know, I like the clam chowder, I like the fish, so it was
1: all
3: good stuff.
1: There's no better place to catch every match than Twin Peaks. Of course, wall-to-wall TVs, made-from-scratch food. 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And thanks to Michelob Ultra and Bud Light. So good stuff there. Coming up in hour number three, Frank Sanders. We'll touch base with him. Talk some NFL football with him. We'll get into the Diamondbacks as well. But no other president has ever had this kind of influence in international sports. Donald Trump says he did what was all he did was ask FIFA for a review. Was it leadership or political interference? We're going to get into that story next. It's one that some people are torn. Even folks in the industry are torn. As we had a coach on earlier in the first hour that did not like the call, so to speak. And when I say the call, the president stepping in didn't like the red card call. But do you think Trump just brought out a card? Like a Uno card?
3: He trumped the red card is what he basically did.
1: That's great. All right, that's all coming up next. We're out here at Wright Toyota, right on the corner, right on the price, right Toyota in Scottsdale. So we got that all coming up. It's Rock 'em Neutral Jimmy B on ESPN Radio 620, 98.7 HD2 on the FM dial. 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
2: All right, 2 hours from USA, Belgium. I'm going to say something that probably will tick some people off. Good for Donald Trump. Seriously. The United States is hosting the biggest sporting event on the planet. And Team USA's best striker gets thrown out on a questionable red card after the VAR shows everything down frame by frame. And everyone shrugs and says, too bad, that's soccer. Nothing you can do except the president of the United States. He says, hold on a second. And he calls the president of FIFA and says, review this. Not overturn it, not fix it, not rig it, just review it. It's exactly what Trump said today in the Oval Office. All I did was, this is a quote, I asked for a review because I didn't think it was a foul. Then he said something I completely agree with. He said, if you take one of the best players off the field over a questionable call, you stain the tournament. He's right. Whether it was Messi, Ronaldo, or Kane, any of these guys, fans want to see the best players decide the biggest games. And here's what makes the story even more interesting. The critics are immediately screaming, political interference. Wait a minute. Did Trump order FIFA to overturn the red card? No. Did he threaten FIFA? No. Did he say you better do this? No. He asked for a review. And a FIFA disciplinary committee reviewed it. There's actually an article 27 that says that the committee could upheld this, and they did. And that's the difference. Now, people keep asking, why would the president get involved in sports? Because this isn't just sports. It's the World Cup. It's the United States. It's America's team. And if the president honestly feels USA got a bad break, why wouldn't he fight for his country? It's all he ever does. That's literally the job. Represent America, fight for America, advocate for America, whether it's trade, it's politics, or it's soccer. But one thing he did say something that really caught my attention. He said, quote, if we win or lose, it's fair. Otherwise, we lost without our best player. It would be a terrible thing. And that's exactly. Nobody wants an asterisk. If Belgium beats USA, they beat us on full strength. If we beat Belgium, we beat them with our best. That's sports. I mean, he did also blast the referee and said, I think the referee's call was horrible, which I think we all agree. And honestly, a lot of soccer people have been saying the same exact thing. The conversation became all about the appeal, and very few people stopped to ask. So was the original red card even correct? No, we all know that. But whether you support Donald Trump politically or not, you have to admit something. He has the relationships. He knows the president of FIFA. He picked up the phone. He got FIFA to take another look. Doesn't mean that he made the decision. It means he had enough influence to make sure the United States got heard. That's called access. That's called leadership. And frankly, if another country had this kind of relationship, they use it too. I know Belgium is furious. I know Europe is furious. The media is debating it, whether he crossed the line. But I look at it differently. I look at it that the president of the United States believed Team USA got a bad call. He advocated for his country. They reviewed it, being FIFA. The committee changed the suspension. Now, let's get it right on the field. And if the United States beats Belgium tonight, nobody will remember the controversial. They'll remember that America advanced, and that's exactly how it should be.
3: I think a lot of folks, what they're thinking, Rock, is the insinuation for him making the call. It might be a strong arm or a hint. Hey, look, guys, you're on our soil. We want to see the best of the best play. All I'm doing is asking you to review it. But the insinuation's already in. That's where the politics or this looks bad for a lot of folks in the States. And to that point of the, hey, look, just his call might have put pressure on the president, who then turned it over to the Judiciary Committee, who reviewed it. I didn't see this outcry when Ronaldo was given the suspension. His suspension was given a year. Same thing. They call it the Ronaldo Rule, Article 27, which you allude to. It's implementation of automatic match suspension for USA player suspended for the probationary period, which is now. There's precedent here. So if this had never happened or this was something new,

0: or there wasn't an actual rule, and the president called and said, hey, we need you to review this. There's got to be some rule here or there, but there's already a rule here, and there's already precedent set. But my question is, who went to the committee, who went to the Judiciary Committee for Ronaldo's game? He did serve one game. It was a three-game suspension. He did serve one game in the qualifier for the World Match Play against Armenia, and then they suspended his other two for like a year, so he was going to be here for to play in America. You cannot tell me that the committee at that point said, well, you know what, we really would like to have Ronaldo there for that. So there's, I think it goes both ways. The president calls, he just says review it, and then who knows, maybe somebody's staff said, well, hey, look, Ronaldo got his reviewed and he got his suspended for a year. So Mulligan is still got a service suspension. It's just been, it'll be suspended for a year down the road.
1: And just some more news have come out from the New York Times that that the president actually called FIFA three times about it, including bringing up that referee's past allegations of match fixing from that official. And the government even assembled lawyers to help U.S. soccer make its case about the misuse of the slow-mo replay to then hand out that red card. So, of course, that was a big deal. And then the Federation also threatened to take a case to the Court of Arbitration for Sport as well, that according to the New York Post. And oddly enough, the president of FIFA has rented office space from Trump Tower in New York. So they are those two are good friends, and they've been on official trips together, and they've been involved in the Nobel Peace Prize and things of that sort. So I think it's just interesting how Belgium is so upset. And Belgium had nothing to do with it. They weren't even in that match, you know. And
0: that's
1: they
0: why they have no recourse from the committee. They have no recourse to protest before. I mean, it's almost like they're hinting that they're going to go ahead and protest after the match because Balogun's playing. And I don't know if, you know, you look at Belgium, they didn't play Portugal in this situation talking about Ronaldo, but when they get back to Europe and they start playing up again, I'm sure Ronaldo will be suspended at that point in time. Where's their heartache for that as well? What is their butt hurt that Ronaldo's playing on top of this?
1: Yeah, I don't know why you keep bringing that up. That's old news.
0: What's that?
1: Ronaldo. Because the World Cup.
0: I know that, Rock.
1: No, so it shouldn't matter. It doesn't apply here.
0: Yeah, it does apply.
1: Why? It wasn't World Cup play.
0: It was before the World Cup.
1: Okay,
0: but they
1: wasn't in the knockout round.
0: No, it wasn't, Rock. But what the whole contention, Rock, is that they allowed him. They didn't suspend him for the main. Otherwise, if they win, he wouldn't have been eligible for these first two games moving forward.
1: But that was before the World Cup.
0: Yeah. So the discipline that would fall in the World Cup.
1: But the World Cup has its own rules.
0: They do. But in this case, it was World Cup matches. It was qualifying for the World Cup. So they beat Armenia. He did serve that suspension. And then after that, they said, okay, well, we're going to suspend you. You'll be allowed to play in the World Cup matches, but your suspension will be a year after that. You're still got to do your two games. But they allowed him to play because it was World Match qualifying. That's what it was all about. That's why they call it the Ronaldo rule, that they're allowing this, that there's precedent that it's happened before, to allow Ronaldo to play because it was called World Cup qualifying. That was all under the same rules. So that Article 27 bodes well. It wasn't as if it was just a separate FIFA match. It was World Cup qualifying. That's where the president said they can say, hey, look, Ronaldo, they reviewed Ronaldo's thing. They suspended him. They're still going to suspend him for three games. He served one against Armenia, but the other two will be after the World Cup match. That's even fishy on top of it.
1: You know, either way, you know, FIFA has opened up a can of worms here, and the only other red
0: card... What's new? You know, they've always got a can of worms open.
1: The only other red card that's ever been rescinded happened back in 1962 in the World Cup, so it's not like this happens a lot. There's a Brazilian who was allowed to play in the final after being shown a red card in the semi, and that decision was believed to be had impacted because of political considerations and maybe even bribery from what is... What I see.
0: What
1: here.
0: Year was that? What was that?
1: 1962.
0: Yeah.
1: Do you remember it?
0: Yeah, I remember that. No, Jimmy might. I mean, Jimmy, you know what?
1: So France is now appealing its own yellow card in Saturday's win against Paraguay. So they're out there now. So, boom.
0: That French Paraguay game, I mean, four yellows on France. none on Paraguay. Paraguay was all over these guys, tackling them, holding them. And I'm like, oh, my gosh. But, I mean, hey, when you open up Pandora's box, you know, now will the French president go and go to FIFA's president and ask for the same thing for review? I think the yellow cards, majority of them that you see that are handed out are pretty legit. The ones that aren't called, I don't understand. If you call that on the French guy, but you're not on the Paraguay guy, that's where I just kind of go, oh, I see. It's almost so blatantly obvious what the officiating does in these games, these FIFA games. It makes you wonder. You hear all the reputation about the FIFA, the gambling, the takes, the this and that, and these flops. But you just go, where's the credibility with some of this stuff? And then with this red card on Balogun, I'm going, where's the credibility? How could you call that? And then once you review it, how could you even give him, pull the red card even when you review them, when it's clear the guy didn't mean to do it? I mean, to me, it's just so a contradiction. I mean, nothing surprises me with FIFA, but this, I just feel good that a wrong was righted. The president had to make a call. Now, did he strong arm him or not? We don't know. But when you get so many people involved to lawyer up about the bad call, then you just kind of go, guys, you're strong arming FIFA right now to
1: go
0: play.
1: Yeah. Let's go.
0: But all the soccer guys are, well,
1: they don't like it.
0: They don't like it because if the rule's the rule.
1: But clearly the rule is Article 27.
0: Exactly.
1: And the rule is there, yeah, that it can be received.
0: So it's kind of like, well, they can do it for Ronaldo. Why can't they do it for Balogun? They will still serve their suspensions at some point.
1: The thing I don't understand is why Take Me Home, Country Roads is the unofficial song for Team USA.
0: I don't either. I don't get it.
1: I don't get it at all. I mean, it's a West Virginia song of all states.
0: Yeah.
1: Nothing against West Virginia, folks.
0: Yeah.
1: I just
0: don't get it.
1: Don't get it. I mean, I don't know what it should be. You know, I don't know. There's other.
0: John Denver, right? In his finest 10 years. And you're back in the mid-60s, late 60s, somewhere like that. Yeah, I'm happy the guy can play. It just taints a little bit the way that it happened or allegedly happened. I don't think anybody just says, hey, look, he called to ask them to review it when you've got a few more things coming out. They're buddies. It's in the States. At this point, if the USA wins, Belgium's going to be upset because a rule was changed for their top striker to play. Oh, the drama, Rock. The drama, the FIFA drama. You just love to see the Americans do it in such an organic way, which they have up to now. And it would, even with the, I forget who the guy was going to be a substitute for him in tonight's game, because it was just this one game. So if they could have beat Belgium, Balogun would have been able to play the following game. And then they move on from there. They pay their penance. Hopefully they'd win. They beat Belgium. And then move on from there to play the Spain. The winner tonight plays Spain.
1: All right, coming up, we're going to get into the D-backs. Unfortunately, they've dropped the series to the best team in the league. And now they sit under 500. They got a four-game wild card showdown in San Diego starting tonight. Both teams are dead even. We'll set it all up. That's all next on ESPN Radio 620.
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10: Are there any pieces you'd like to see the team bring in to sort of help you guys in the second half?
11: Reggie Jackson. I don't know. Maybe Thurman Munson. A couple of guys like that would be great. It's not my position to make those comments. It's not my space to recommend anything. I am all in on the 26 guys that we have here right now. And at the end of the day, I love managing the group, and whoever is in this dugout, in this organization that's here to help us win baseball games, we're going to coach them up the best way we can. So I know our front office is top shelf. They're fighting hard to bring pieces in and move guys. You know, Tim Todd was here to help us win baseball games. So whatever that means, I hopefully I answered, but it is what it is. 26 guys we have here. I love them all. It's time to go.
1: Tori Lovello through the weekend as they ran into the best team in the National League and lost the series 2-1. They're now sitting at 44-45, a game under 500, heading into this big road trip to San Diego, then L.A. But if you kind of rewind the tape, pitching and defense couldn't hold. But on Friday night, they lost 7-4, and then on Saturday, this was a fun one. They jumped out to a 3-0 lead in the first on a 3-run home run by Del Castillo, and then won a game that got out hit. 12-4. Merrill Kelly, he grinded through five. Paul Sewald survived a shaky ninth for the save. But they got that W. And then this one kind of stings because yesterday, Eduardo Rodriguez, your new all-star, was terrific. Six innings, two runs. But Kevin Kinkle comes in, gave up the go-ahead run in the seventh. The bats were ice cold with runners on scoring position. 2-for-13 with men in scoring position. And Perdomo had three knocks. Corbin Carroll doubled. And they stranded at the tying run and lost the rubber game by one. So you got the two all-stars that are heading to Philly. That'll be Corbin Carroll and, as I mentioned, E-Rod. This is a big week. Big week despite everything. There's still a game under 500, still very much in the wild card mix, as is San Diego, who they play tonight.
0: Yeah, they are. They're both, that being San Diego and the Diamondbacks, four games back of that third spot. That's why so vitally important to beat those teams that are with you or in front of you.
1: This is a wild card six-pointer.
0: Yeah.
1: It could be, you know, this could be really good or it could be really ugly.
0: You could if you get swept in those four games, you could all of a sudden find yourself eight games back of that third wild card spot, or you could make a lot of leeway, at least on the Padres. And then from that standpoint, how you do moving forward will be, I think, a big determination of Mike Hazen at the break. They can kind of breathe if they get within two to three games of that third wild card spot. Then you go, you know what? If we can hold serve, take a look and see where we're at. If we're, I think it's with the, if you're within 4 or 5 games, I think that's kind of the breaking point. We had Doug Haller on from the Athletic on earlier. He said, yeah, you're on that cusp when you get to 4 or 5 games back of the third wild card spot to see where you end up. But yeah, you've got to chase those teams. At least you got to beat, I really feel, those teams that you're chasing that wild card with. And I think if there's anything that a lot of people take a look at, it's okay. So if we're going to look at that wild card spot and teams that we're going to play on a regular basis, obviously, you look at it now, it's the Padres. So Giants are pretty much out of the wild card situation. You're looking at those teams in front of you that are pretty much going to be sustained. Well, the Cubbies, they'll be fine. Your Phillies. But those teams, that if you're going to play on that regular basis, you stop and think about that. How many more times you play the Pirates or the Marlins or the Cardinals? So you got to take care of those teams in your division, which is just the Padres. The Rockies and Giants are way below you, so they're not going to be a non-factor whatsoever.
1: Dodgers are on pace for 100 wins in the regular season. You know, they won the World Series the last 2 years, 93 wins last year, 98 year before that. In 2023, they had 100 wins that year. They won the National League West, but that's the year that they lost to Arizona in the NLDS. So, 105. That'd be something.
0: Yeah, I mean, they're machine. I mean, the way that they win games and the way that they are, they're pitching, and you know, you look at Ohtani, you look at this group of guys, and they just put guys in for substitutes, or they bring guys in and just continue to produce, and you watch them game in and game out. They just don't make mistakes, Rock. Runners in scoring position, they don't make pitching mistakes. You got one out. Guy at third, you hit a sacrifice fly. I mean, they're just so solid fundamental-wise in baseball. You just kind of go, now you know why they win. And I saw that Dave Roberts won his 1,000th game as a skipper already. You stop and think about that. You go, wow. I mean, you think he started just, I don't know, you know, 4 or 5 years ago, but he's been coaching that or the skipper for several years. But 1,000 games as a skipper is pretty amazing. And on top of that, just some of the moves he makes, but pitching. I mean, all about the pitching, all about what they've been able to do. Clayton Kershaw's have come through there, the Ohtani's. Think of some of the other guys that are coming through. I remember when Buehler, who's pitching against Fott tonight, is pitching for San Diego, when he was there with the Dodgers. And anybody that comes in, they're just solid pitching. They're good fielding, and they just make timely hits. And then they got pop in their lineup. So they're just really not a glaring weakness. I think last year their glaring weakness was they had, what, 3 or 4 guys. Their rotation was on the shelf, and then they got everybody healthy coming back into the playoffs. So the Dodger organization is just, they just put it in gear and move forward.
1: Yeah, it's interesting you bring up Dave Roberts. You know, 1,000 wins, 606 losses. That was, when he hit it on June 30th. Mm-hmm. But, you know, he became the fastest manager in Major League Baseball history.
0: So was he the fastest? He was the fastest.
1: Yep. Wow. He was the fastest. And, every one of those wins is with the Dodgers. And, of course, he has won he's won the division every single year he's been there.
0: Mm-hmm.
1: Every one of his full seasons, he has won. That's pretty awesome to think about that. You know, their franchise record is 111. I don't know if they're going to hit that this year, but they could. I mean, imagine that. That's huge.
0: Well, I remember
1: the amount of money they spent. I'm just surprised the Padres are just. I was hoping the Padres would give them a run because they're both spending a lot of money.
0: Well, the Padres it took Tatis about 2 months to get off the schneid. Machado's hitting home runs, but he's hitting, what did you say, about $179 or something like that?
1: $189.
0: He's got 18 dingers. Mason Miller coming out of the bullpen, he's pretty solid. Been there pitching, their lack of hitting. They were also, matter of fact, I think they, if they're not number one or number two in the bottom from runners in scoring position, I saw about a week ago, they were one of the worst as far as runners in scoring position because those particular players that you're talking about for this team have not produced. Machado, yeah, he's hit home runs, but his average as far as runners in scoring position and Tatis, hell, they were wondering within the first month and a half if Tatis would hit a home run. He finally has. He's finally caught fire. But, they're one of those teams, one of the better teams that's paid a lot of money for their players, and they're not getting the kind of production that they'd hoped for. Now, again, they're like the D-backs. You know, they're right there. They've lost, 8 out of the last 10? Diamondbacks have lost 6 out of the last 10. So here's a couple of desperate teams to establish their position for that wild card spot, which I think will be a very interesting series watching tonight with Fott on the mound, his second start since he's been back, and then Buehler to at least split this series and keep, you know, try to keep pace in this wild card spot. That's the only salvo this Diamondback team has whatsoever leading into the trade deadline on August 3rd.
1: FIFA World Cup round 16 continues. Of course, Spain won today 1-0. Up next, 5 o'clock, it will be USA and Belgium. And that game, again, it kicks off at 5. And you can watch every World Cup match at Twin Peaks, where every seat feels like the best seat in the house. And nobody does happy hour like Twin Peaks or World Cup like Twin Peaks. And that is going on now through 6 o'clock. Michelob Ultra, Bud Light Drafts, the Busch Light Aluminums, all on special at all 5 Twin Peaks locations. So check it out. Michelob Ultra, $5 for the 22-ounce draft. So Twin Peaks, eats, drinks, and scenic views. All right, Cardinals football is closer than you think, as the 22nd
0: trek
1: is when they get to report, along with Carolina. They're the first two teams since they'll be playing in the Hall of Fame game in August. So it all gets started. So they report first in the whole league. Still, of course, a wide-open quarterback battle waiting. We're going to get into it with former Cardinal wideout Frank Sanders. We'll break it all down next. That's coming up right here on ESPN Radio 620.
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3: 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The Sandman.
4: 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Touchdown, Auburn! Sanders caught it! Touchdown, Auburn! Frank Sanders from next! Auburn's ahead!
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5: So, Frank, what's game day attire for Team USA tonight? I know you're all about the look, the dress.
6: That's a great question. You know, honestly, I thought about what I was going to wear today, and I was thinking about a three-piece man suit with a nice little button-down, a blue blazer, man, with a nice little red shirt button-down underneath, man, with a top, you know, real starched-out collar, something that you probably wear. About
5: sure.
6: Four buttons down, showing off that man meat on the top part of the chest, you know, probably.
5: Yeah.
6: Probably going with that rock look. I'm going with the rock and a comb over.
5: And a comb over. And you manscape, right? You manscape the chest? You manscape the chest, right?
6: No, man, I got to let my Italian side of my rock side come out, man. I got to let this thing be meaty, looking like a nice little pastrami meat, yeah.
5: And a little some Travis Matthews slacks. But let me ask you this, though. You know, I know you think you're 28, you maybe 30, but you got the floods, like all these. We're at Right Toyota.
7: Please say you don't.
5: All these sales guys here, they all got the floods. They're all showing their ankles.
7: Please,
5: well,
7: Frank.
5: Well, what's that look? Well, how is that popular? I mean, you're into this stuff. I mean, you're a GQ guy. Let's tell me about it.
6: Yeah, but I'm not 2 inches above the ankles, man. I'm right at the tongue level, man, with a nice little crease. You gotta have those Jordans on, man, and it's gotta be at the tongue level. I can't show off the ankles, man. That requires you to have to have lotion on, and that's just probably, I don't wanna look like Ashley Larry. You know, I don't wanna be out there.
5: It's crazy though. I mean, I remember being a kid and you happen to be you're in that growth, right? So you
7: high waters.
5: And if you're wearing that, you got floods. And the kids are calling you names and stuff like that. Now it's like, if you don't have floods, you don't fit in here. I mean, well, I don't get it. And it's funny when it's the 40-year-olds trying to pull it off.
7: Yeah.
5: You know, I can see the 28-year-olds.
7: So, Frank, do you – I saw on the tour, PGA Tour guy had the saddle, the blue and white saddle shoes on for his shoes. I don't know if it was the Champions or regular, but could that be part of the attire too, blue and white saddle shoes?
6: I mean, you know, it depends on what country club you come from if you're going to wear saddle shoes. It just depends on, you know, what kind of guy you are at that level. Some guys still like that look. And again, you can't take away the nostalgic moment right now. When we're talking about fashion has, you know, the trend flips and it flips and goes. It comes and goes with the time. And right now, that's just the look. Even the saddle shoes is something still on the table. You gotta have the right pants and belt to go with that. But if you're gonna wear those high water pants, typically you're probably 1 inch tighter than you normally want to. You're 2 inches above the ankles, and you know you're feeling yourself. And ain't nothing wrong with feeling yourself.
5: GQ Frank Sanders joining us here on ESPN Radio Phoenix.
7: Fashion statement.
5: So do you have a drink of choice when you watch Team USA? I mean, is there, like, you get all the foo-foo drinks, you know, something that's red, or what do you, or you just go to the tequila?
6: Well, you know, it's hard not to shake the tequila down with the pineapple juice on top of that. But I mean, if I'm sitting in a good spot in a good bar with the guys, man, more than likely I'm probably gonna go a nice little old fashioned.
5: Oh, man, okay.
6: Somewhere around there, so I can just a little fashion. Old fashioned to chill out. I'm not a rowdy soccer guy yet. I'm still figuring it out.
5: Okay. But you obviously don't pay for an old fashioned, right? I mean, do you have, when you go into a bar, I mean, you being a former Cardinal wide receiver, you don't pay for drinks, right? Anywhere you go, I mean.
7: Still got that clout.
5: You got that clout. You got that pull. Like, oh, there's Frank saying, oh, hey, let me get a picture. And then, you know, and you carry your own Sharpie too, right?
6: No, I typically don't when I'm with everybody else, but with you guys, I always got to pay. I don't understand what's going on.
5: Oh, whatever. Come on, Alligator Arms. Daddy, you like, if it's golf, what time I need to be there? Right? You know, I forgot my wallet. Come on. I don't want to go there. All right, let's talk about something else. All right, so Frank, Cardinals are going to be reporting on the 22nd. How important is it for these guys to get that extra week of practice? How excited do you think the coaching staff is to get these guys for a little
7: right long? Around the corner, Frank.
6: Now, you know, I was thinking about that, man, in campus right now is, I know everyone's kind of talking about how excited they are ready to get, you know, get into that mode of getting to camp. But the reality is that we still don't have all our guys signed. Mm-hmm. We need the guys, you need all your guys to come to camp ready to go, knowing what they have as a team. I always understand that, you know, as a former player, I need to know who's coming in and who we're working with. I know there's a business side of this game that comes into play, but you still need camaraderie. You still need to, look around the room and see which guys you're going to battle with. And we still got a little time, actually, before the Hall of Fame game comes up. But you want to have a good showing, and you want to start developing that rapport. This team last year was not, you know, when you look at the record, it didn't show that we was all conducive or all on the same page. There was some injuries that came into play that kind of offset, you know, the tempo and the actual camaraderie of the team on how we can walk away with W's. But the reality is that right now, a new season, a new head coach, a new offensive coordinator, you got new players you just brought in, somewhere between 15 and 25 players that are new players coming into your organization. You need to have your guys signed. You need to have your leaders in the position they need to be in so they can kind of, you know, spearhead this offense and defense in the direction that you want them to go.
7: You know, Frank, it's just interesting you bring that up. We were talking about that earlier, how you want to have all hands on deck, no drama. Everybody ready to go, especially with the new staff. And I think back of the teams that we had in Buffalo. We had one year where star guard, the Hall of Fame guard, George Lamoureux, wanted to be traded. Didn't show up at camp. That year we were, I think, 7-9. The following year, the following 2 years after that, everybody reported on time. No drama. Everybody was in the same paid mini camp, summer, and go to those playoffs those 2 years. It just... I can't tell people how that speaks volumes of what you said, to not be disjointed. It's hard enough to win as it is, but to make sure everybody's there from day one, day one really helps the last day, especially in the playoffs.
6: It really does. Again, you're talking about coaching. All right, so let's just look at it from the coaching's perspective. They can actually install the entire book. They can actually bring everything to the table. They don't have to worry about who they have to, you know, dumb something down because this rookie doesn't know. He has a veteran guy that's already in place. He can let everything hang and look around the room and say, this guy's ready to play. From a competition battle standpoint also, when you're looking at a guy for 2 or 3 weeks that you know you can evaluate differently, then you only have a two-day or three-day window to try to evaluate guys and hope that guy's ready. You don't know if he's in shape. You don't know where his mental shape is, where his physical shape is. And so there's some things that you need to know. You need to know why before you get ready to go into battle. So sometimes, I mean, I know these guys. I know they're working on that, and I know these things are kind of stuff that we're talking about. But subjectively speaking, I'm with you 100%, Manute. You got to have all guys, all hands on deck, and your leadership. You can't have question marks in your leadership department right now, going into a new season.
7: So if you have all hands on deck, let's say with this offense, we'll just keep that. All hands on deck, and does it make a difference? Let's just look at the two veteran quarterbacks, whether Brissett's there or not. or Minshew is there starting or not? So I'll just take those two. What difference would you see, if any, if everybody else was healthy and ready to go with that offense?
6: You know, what you will see, I would expect to see, is that you'll see a calmness in the offense. You should see better repetition. You should see better communication. You should see a pace of leadership that's totally different than you might see with a rookie quarterback. And you won't give the same grace when it comes to the mistakes that's being made that you have to give when it comes to a rookie who's making those mistakes, because you're just, you know, you're having to repeat stuff that he hadn't figured out yet, or he doesn't know necessarily how to accomplish those goals. When you have a veteran, you have a different voice from a quarterback perspective. There's a different kind of cadence that takes place in offense that you guys can kind of feel. And also the communication between, you know, that nonverbal communication that happened with veterans. If he just looks to the left or looks to the right, or he points at the safety or looks at the safety, the quarterback knows what's taking place. And so there's a different type of communication. You have veteran quarterbacks in there that knows exactly what to do, especially from that perspective. And so, like I say, it's something that you can't take for granted. And I don't think that's something that they are trying to do, but I know for a fact that it makes a difference when you have a guy that, you know, he has a different rapport and he has some sense of leadership about him. The offensive line relaxes totally different. The center, with the quarterback center exchanges and communicating between the line, changes narratively. And so those are things that you expect to have when you have your leaders in place.
5: How do you think about our president, man, 45, 47, making a phone call to FIFA and say, hey, we want our guy playing, and he got it done. Pretty big, isn't it?
6: Hey,
5: you like that?
6: Hey, look.
5: That's a leader.
6: He got the pool, man. The homie gets,
5: yeah, he does.
6: Got the juice. And I don't know.
5: One call, that's all.
7: He trumped the red card, did he not?
5: I mean, pardon
7: the pun.
5: Totally, hey. I mean, it's just the power. Imagine being that kind of power.
6: Hey, when Tiger got in trouble, who did he call?
5: Exactly. That's such a good point.
7: And he told him, I can't help you with this one.
5: Yeah. Any day, you're right.
7: He can't help you with that one.
5: Oh, yeah, okay.
7: You're on your own there, yeah. Tiger.
5: Leave a message. See you, buddy. Hey, go USA, buddy.
6: All right, brother. Have
7: Thanks,
6: a good
7: Frank.
6: One, man.
7: Thanks, Frank.
5: You too. That's Frank Sanders joining us, as he does each and every Monday, just to kind of go around the horn.
7: I could see him at going to a little watch party, all dappered out and decked out. You know,
5: even in a golf tournament, he's all dressed.
7: Oh yeah, he is.
5: I mean, he's just to the tens, clearly to the tens.
7: Has he gotten any better with lining up his pot? We used to call him 3-Minute Frank when he was.
5: Maybe you call him that. You never played with him.
7: I played with him one time, long time ago.
5: Oh, whatever.
7: Yeah,
5: you haven't golfed in 10 years.
7: No, I haven't. But we had some of those Cardinal golf tournaments I could go to. I play. If I when Ken Wisenhunt
5: got invited, to those?
7: It was Bertram Berry had a golf tournament. Ken Wisenhunt had first got here, and Frank was in front of us, and we must have waited. We're like, dude, it's a scramble. And by the way, Ken Wisenhunt, heck of a golfer.
5: Oh yeah,
7: he was a heck of a golfer. I played with him at Bertrand's tournament he had every year when he was still playing with the Cardinals. And it was like, Frank, just get over. It's a scramble. 3 minutes later, he finally makes his putt. So we called him 3-Minute Frank. You know, that was on putts.
5: That's the first time I ever heard that.
7: Yeah, 3-Minute Frank.
5: All right, Frank is presented to you today by All City Towing, Arizona's largest towing company. 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All right, we'll continue on, tell you what's on tap, as there's only one thing on tap, and we'll get to that next. It's Rocket Minuch from Wright Toyota here on ESPN Radio 620.
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5: All right, as we look at some of the major headlines today, of course, two things are dominating. First, Spain knocked out Portugal 1-0 in stoppage time, and that was in Dallas. So that was big, and it was Ronaldo's farewell to international soccer as he bid goodbye to the national stage after the loss. Second, and the one you'll want front and center tonight, of course, is Team USA in Belgium in Seattle, 5 o'clock, Fox 10, with the U.S., of course, chasing its first World Cup quarterfinal berth since 2002. And we did find out today or yesterday that Balogun will be cleared to play after FIFA receded his red card, thanks to the president of the United States for making a phone call to ask him, look at it again. And sure enough, they did.
7: That's probably how he did it, too.
5: And Arizona's, Arizona and Americans are actually favored now. So, but history isn't friendly, as Belgium bounced U.S. in 2014 when they were in the round of 16. If you remember, that was Tim Howard, the goaltender, who had 16 saves. And Belgium also beat him in a friendly in March. So winner gets Spain in the quarters, so that's good stuff. Free agency is basically now it's the dominoes will start. I mean, we already saw a bunch of them, but we know LeBron James told the Lakers he's playing elsewhere. And, of course, the Jaylen Brown, the Philadelphia blockbuster for Paul George and some picks, and Kawhi Leonard trade-backed. Is now back at Toronto, and of course everything that the Suns have done, which is all good stuff. So I'm sure we'll hear a couple smaller deals probably in the next couple days.
7: Yeah, they got we talked about Pat Spencer. They got him on Friday from a Golden State two-way deal, and then Brea signed a two-way deal just today with the Phoenix Suns. So you have I guess you got four shooters for the Suns. You got Brea, you got Colin Gillespie, Spencer, Luke Kennard. Those are your four shooters from that perspective.
5: A lot better than it was a week ago.
7: Much better.
5: We're upset with Gillespie gone, and of course, what's the other guy that went too? Gillespie and who?
7: Yeah, Gillespie, Kennard, and Brea.
5: No, who went?
7: Oh, Royce O'Neal. Royce O'Neal and Grayson Allen.
5: That's right. All right.
7: Yeah, there you go.
5: O'Neal.
7: You know, it's interesting. Bring that trade with Paul George. That's a lot of legs with this weekend. People were still just amazed how, you know, that the Celtics could give him up for what they got back. And they were just, I mean, I go, okay, they beat it. They were beating it up all weekend. They said this is one of the worst deals. And they just, why?
5: When great I was, deal.
7: It, great deal for you, for yeah, the 76ers fans. Yeah. But they're just, I thought that would be done and gone. And it was still quite a bit of legs as far as that was concerned this weekend. And then Diamondbacks tonight, first pitch, looks like that's going to be at 6:40 on Cox 34 on AZ. And, it's AZTV in reference to that. You got Buehler taking the bump, 5-4. Pitching pretty decent, 4.61 ERA. And then Brandon Pfaadt, can he recapture the magic? You know, 1-1, because he's about all they got. Because after that, it's Cabrera. And then back to the regular rotation for this Diamondback team. I think a big, big four-game series against this Padres team, who is pretty much neck and neck with them into that third spot of the wild card.
5: So What's on Tap is sponsored by Bud Light. Easy to drink, easy to enjoy. Bud Light, the official partner of Rock and Minutia, Jimmy B. At all five Twin Peaks locations. Other than that, kind of a quiet day when it comes to news. Not much other than, of course, the World Cup and what's going to happen tonight. But that's really it. I mean, it's kind of a quiet Monday with the Diamondbacks losing the series to the best team in the National League and the Brewers. And now you got San Diego and then, of course, the Dodgers. So hopefully we'll get going here. We just can't wait. This is probably the next 4 weeks is the worst in the summer when it comes to sports.
7: Yeah.
5: I mean, the World Cup is carrying us right now.
7: I'd agree.
5: But if you didn't have that, there would be nothing else. Oh. We would be doing those segments, or where are they now?
7: Yeah.
5: We're catching up with somebody who went to McClintock and then went on to somewhere
7: exactly
5: else.
7: Right. We'll try to catch up with some of the some of the football players that are have their break before. Or if I catch up with Tyler Shuck on Thursday. Tyler's
5: when are we getting Purdy on?
7: We're track. I'm working on that right now.
5: Good, you get that.
7: Got to go through three lawyers, five agents, and no, I'm going to text him here quick. But a lot of the coaches, a lot of the broadcast before the storm hits. But Tyler, interesting. I talked to Tyler the other day, and he's got a camp that he's putting together with his receivers and running backs in California.
5: Okay,
7: San Diego. He'll be in San Diego.
5: Smart.
7: So bringing all the guys in just to have a camp before the camp, you know, do a lot of things. And
5: this is with his teammates.
7: Yeah, teammates.
5: Oh,
7: yeah.
5: Okay. When you say camp, I thought he was doing like teaching.
7: Bringing his receivers. I don't know if Spencer Rattler is going to be heading over there. But Tyler's doing the right thing. You know, here's a young man that's quarterback in the Saints and getting guys together and building camaraderie. He stayed in New Orleans the majority of the offseason. He was up visiting the in-laws last week, coming down to San Diego, get his teammates down there for some throwing and some receiving. And then headed back to New Orleans, as you mentioned, camp. I think for them will start the following week. I think the 29th is when they got a report. So he's got a few weeks. There's a lot of guys got a few weeks. And I know that Drew Brees used to do that. I know that Russell Wilson used to do that. Even Kyler Murray did it 1 year, invited a lot of guys into Dallas to go ahead and bring some of those receivers together and build that camaraderie and build that kind of that, you know, getting that timing down a lot of the receivers and running back.
5: So tonight, of course, U.S. men's soccer team, biggest game ever. Would you?
7: It's pretty good. Yeah, there's a lot of minutia that surrounds it. You know, you could say the story behind Mulligan and taking on with the ninth-rated team in Belgium, and here's this team that I would say this is one of the biggest I've seen as far as having hope for a team moving to the quarterfinals. I think all eyes. You know, I feel bad for the Diamondbacks viewing because I think all eyes will be on the on this World Cup team to see how well they do now they got their top. Their top striker back.
5: You know, Balogun sits. Wouldn't that be like a power move?
7: That we can win without him kind of move?
5: You like know, he, just to screw it, everybody. Well, like, don't start him.
7: Well, we had a soundbite from Mauricio earlier in the first hour that he wasn't committed. He had said, hey, if he does play, I'm just kind of paraphrasing, talked about the whole thing. And if he does play.
5: But he practiced all week.
7: He did practice. He'd been practicing with him, yes. Yeah. He's been involved with the team. But he made it sound non-committal, even though I think he'll start him. Non-committal as to this happening versus, yeah, he's our guy. We're glad to have him back. He'll be incorporated. A wrong was righted. It was very political.
5: Yeah, go ahead.
7: If you could go ahead and fire that off, Jamal, if we can hear what the head coach had to say.
8: Well, Mauricio, a busy day for you, for U.S. soccer. I would love your immediate reaction when you found out the news that Bala would be available.
12: Well, happy for him. I think it's a fair decision. But not too much time to enjoy because I think it's to prepare the game. And we know that tomorrow is going to be a massive challenge for us. Belgium is a great team with great player, great coach. And what we need to do is to be focused in our game, in be sure how we approach the game tomorrow and perform. That is what we need.
8: What did you personally say to Bala about the news?
12: Well, it's only a hack and not too much because this type of moment when you found out that type of situation is about to feel, you know, the energy and that's it. Because words, I think, cannot describe with words, you know, the happiness. And I think the most important is that he was connected during the week training and feeling part of the team. And now, you know, it's our decision, being available, is to select or not to select.
7: To select or not select. I thought that was interesting. Hey, now he's ready to go, even though he's been practicing. To select or not to select. And he agreed with the decision to suspend him. I guess suspend the suspension for now. But I thought that last line, to select or not to select, I thought that might have just been for the media.
5: That was funny. Rudy Garcia, he's the Belgium manager, and he was floored when he first heard the news that, you know, the suspension was lifted. He said, quote, I didn't know that at FIFA's headquarters, July 5th is the same thing as April 1st. He thought it was an April Fool's joke.
7: Well, when that thing came across.
5: It's a discovery for me.
7: Yesterday in the morning. Like, wait a second, what? And I just said,
5: I was astonished. I was like, when my buddy told me that was a joke, I'm like, you're going to tell me that Donald Trump made a phone call and now he's playing? And that was all I heard.
7: Yes.
5: And then I had to start digging because I didn't think it was true at first. And then sure enough.
7: Well, it was interesting because a lot of the young quarterbacks were all ecstatic that they all felt the same thing. It was a bad call and then that he was playing. But then you find out later in the day about the call from Donald Trump and all the minutiae that surrounded it. But, yeah, this will be a big game. I mean, one of the biggest ever, if not the biggest game. And I just hope that they can pull this thing off and get to the quarterfinals. And I don't know, maybe shock the world and just keep moving forward.
5: I wonder if there's anything in history where a president of the United States had to make a phone call.
7: For a sporting event?
5: To, you know, basically intervene into, you know, the governance of sport.
7: I don't know. Maybe I'll get a homework assignment. I'll dig into that tonight, Rock. See if there's any presidents or any leaders of countries. They've gotten in the middle of a situation or scenario.
5: Hey, we want to thank Frank Sanders for stopping by today. We also had Doug Howler, senior writer for The Athletic. And we had Arizona State women's soccer coach Graham Winkworth. All of them joined us today. If you missed anything, just download the Arizona Sports app or just go to rockandmanuch.com. Tomorrow it will be Mark McClune from Channel 3, Channel 5. We'll also have Bob McManaman, David Hayes from AAG. Director of soccer, he will stop by as well. So until then, Jamal, great job today. Appreciate you filling in for Laz. We'll be back tomorrow for Manuch, for Jimmy B. I haven't seen him in months. I'm Rock. Have a great night. We'll see you back here tomorrow at 1 o'clock. And again, go USA.
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